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2: In this bulletin, drone breaches over military sites sparking concerns and regional telco customers facing multiple challenges. With more, I'm Naomi Millam. An increasing number of drones are being detected in restricted airspace around the nation's military facilities. Close to 150 breaches have been recorded in a year. National security expert Michael Shoebridge has told Channel 9 it's concerning.
3: A military that can't protect its own bases and the multi-million-dollar aircraft on those bases isn't in a good position to protect Australia. And this is a problem that's been growing for years. So it's very disturbing.
2: 60 drones were reported in the 2023-24 financial year. A 20-year master plan to build 800,000 new homes and create nearly a million jobs across Sydney is being unveiled. The New South Wales government plan aims to align infrastructure development with the city's population expected to reach 6.6 million by 2046. New South Wales Planning Minister Paul Scully says it's about better managing the city's growth.
4: Making sure that we're not repeating the mistakes of the past. We don't get into the housing situation that we're currently trying to get ourselves out of at the moment. We don't want to repeat those mistakes, and that's why we're setting a long-term plan here.
2: Sydney's east will take on the majority of new homes, with the west to become what's being described as an economic powerhouse. Technician delays, mobile unreliability and limited options are among the issues facing telco customers in the regions, according to a new report. Telecommunications Ombudsman Cynthia Gabert says the government needs to take action.
5: That's things like timely access to technicians, requiring telcos to offer flexible identity authentication methods, but also making sure that people have the right community education on 000 and emergency communications when things do go wrong.
2: The Telecommunications Industry Ombudsman has analysed 27,000 complaints from country areas. Lung Foundation Australia is unveiling a roadmap to help tackle the country's leading cause of cancer deaths. Governments are being asked to action six priority reforms to improve prevention, early detection, treatment, survivorship, and research into lung cancer. Nearly 9,000 people with the disease died last year. Churches across Central Asia continue to conduct outreaches for Christians who face conflict on multiple fronts, including the fallout from the US-Iran war. Believers face persecution and cultural clashes within Muslim-majority communities, especially in rural villages. Eric Mock from the Slavic Gospel Association described their plight to Mission Network News.
6: If you're along the border of Afghanistan or in a predominantly Muslim context, there's a fear of being arrested. There's a fear of pastors being killed for their faith, children being taken away from parents and given into orphanages, all kinds of threats. Their context is very difficult, very harsh, and yet they are vibrant for the sake of the gospel.
2: He says Christians spread the gospel through food charities for the poor. To NRL, Jack Cole is on standby for the Panthers for tonight's top-of-the-table clash with the Sydney Roosters. 5'8", Jack Cogger is awaiting the birth of his child and could miss the battle at CommBank Stadium. Pat Cummins insists Scott Boland will see plenty of Test cricket over the next year. He's been overlooked for today's first Test against Bangladesh, with Josh Hazlewood being recalled. And Chelsea has defeated the A-League Women All-Stars 3-0 at Allianz Stadium. That's the latest Vision National News. I'm Naomi Miller.
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10: A mostly sunny day today. Winds west to southwesterly, 15 to 20 k an hour, becoming light by the latter part of the afternoon. Today's temperatures between 15 and 20 degrees.
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0: When you start your day, do you wake up and reach for your phone before you've even got out of bed? Does the noise of the day seem to start before you're ready for it? Do you sometimes wish you could just have a few quiet minutes before everything begins? Hi, this is Ken Robinson and welcome to The Week Ahead. In today's episode, I want to talk about finding a little quiet in a busy world. Not escaping your responsibilities or pretending the pressures aren't there. Just making a small space at the beginning of the day to be still with God. In Psalm chapter 46, it says, "Be still and know that I am God." Maybe 5 quiet minutes won't change what's waiting for you, but they might help you meet the day without letting the noise have the first word. There is something very easy about reaching for the phone first thing in the morning. You might only mean to check the time. Then there's a message, an email, a headline, something somebody posted overnight. And before you've even put your feet on the floor, your mind is already somewhere else. And some mornings, that might not bother you much. But on other mornings, you can feel the difference. Your thoughts are racing before the day has properly begun. Perhaps there's something at work you're worried about. You know there's a conversation coming, you're not quite sure how it's going to go, and you've already had it play out several times in your head. You see, the phone doesn't cause that worry, but filling every quiet moment can make it harder to notice what's actually going on inside you. And quiet can feel strange when you're used to noise. You sit down for a moment and suddenly remember the washing needs doing. Or you think about an appointment, or something you should have said yesterday comes back to mind. That doesn't mean you're doing quiet badly. It probably just means your mind is busy. So perhaps 5 minutes with God in the morning can be very simple. You don't need special music. You don't need the perfect chair or a complicated routine. You might make yourself a cup of coffee and sit somewhere without your phone for a few minutes. And then just be there. Maybe your first prayer is, "God, my head's already busy." You know, that's enough to begin. You don't have to make yourself calm before you pray. You don't have to find the right religious words. You can tell God what's actually there. "Lord, I'm really worried about today." Or, "Jesus, I'm tired and I don't really want to face this today." There's something quite freeing about being that plain with God. In Psalm chapter 62, it says, "Pour out your hearts to him." That sounds less like putting together a good prayer and more like telling God the truth. And after that, perhaps you don't need to say much. You might read a few lines from the Psalms. Not 3 chapters, not because you've got a target to meet. No, just enough to give your mind somewhere to rest, then sit quietly for a minute. You may find your thoughts wandering almost immediately, and that's okay. When you notice it, you can simply come back. "Hey, Lord, I'm here." I mean, there'll still be mornings when 5 minutes feels difficult. The alarm went off, someone else needs you, you've got an early start, and breakfast has to happen before you leave. This isn't meant to become another task that makes you feel guilty. 5 minutes isn't a rule. The point is to make some room for God before everything else starts making demands on your attention. Some days that might be 5 minutes. Another day it might be 2 minutes. And perhaps on a quieter morning, you're going to have longer. What matters is that you're not treating quiet as something you can only have when life finally settles down. Because life may not settle down for a while. There'll probably still be emails. The news will keep changing. Work will still have deadlines. People will still want answers from you. And some of those things really do need your attention. Finding quiet with God doesn't mean ignoring them. It can help you work out what actually needs you now and what can wait. Maybe there's a message you've been meaning to answer. You know it needs a reply, but you also know you've been putting it off because the conversation, well, it's uncomfortable. Quiet may not remove that discomfort. It might simply help you see that answering the message is something that you can do today. Then there are things you can't sort out. You might be waiting for medical news about someone you love. You can make the phone call. You can go to the appointment. You can ask the questions. But you can't control the answer. That's often where the mind becomes noisy. You start trying to solve something that isn't yours to solve. And maybe prayer becomes very small at that point. Lord, this is worrying me. I can't control what's happening here. Help me with what I need to do today. There's a line in Philippians chapter 4 about bringing your request to God in prayer. It doesn't say you suddenly understand everything. Sometimes you finish praying and the situation will be exactly the same. The difficult meeting is still at 10 o'clock. The bill is still sitting on the kitchen bench. The person you're concerned about still has choices of their own to make. But you've named the thing before God. And perhaps that helps you stop carrying it as though everything depends on you. You can deal with what belongs to you. You can make the call. You can apologize if you need to. You can say no when something isn't wise. You can ask somebody for help. But another person's response isn't yours to control. Neither is tomorrow. Jesus says in Matthew chapter 6, not to worry about tomorrow, because tomorrow will have its own concerns. I mean, that can be hard to live, especially when your mind wants to run ahead and prepare for every possible problem. Quiet gives you a chance to notice when you're doing that. Not so you can scold yourself, just so you can bring your attention back to today. What do I need to do today, Lord? And sometimes the answer may be very ordinary. Get dressed, have breakfast, make the phone call, do the work in front of you, and leave tomorrow where it is for now. There's also something useful about having a little quiet before you hear everybody else's opinion. News and social media can bring useful information, but they can also fill your head with other people's anger, other people's fear and urgency before you've had time to think. You don't have to begin there. Perhaps tomorrow morning, leave the phone alone for 5 minutes. Sit somewhere quiet. Notice what's already on your mind. Bring that to God. Read a few lines of scriptures if that helps. And then stay for a moment. You don't have to produce a feeling. You may not feel peaceful. You may still be distracted. The day may still look difficult. But you've given God those first few minutes just as they are. And when it's time to get up, get up. Take the next thing that's yours to do. Maybe that's enough for tomorrow morning. 5 quiet minutes. Not to fix the day before it starts. Just to say, Lord, I'm here. You know what's ahead. Help me with today. And then leave the rest with Him. That's it for today's episode of The Week Ahead. I'm Ken Robinson. Thanks for listening. Until tomorrow's episode, you take care and bye for now.
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1: I have a really stupid name. It's David Trevor Quack. David's okay, but what about Trevor? Why would you call someone Trevor? Maybe Mum was still on the laughing gas after giving birth and thought it'd be funny. And then Quack. A name so ridiculous, it just makes no sense, but I didn't choose it. There are some things in life we're stuck with, even though we didn't choose it. I didn't choose to be mentally ill, but I can choose to grow in life as best I can. I didn't choose this funny-looking body, but I can choose to look after it. I didn't choose my addictive personality, but I can choose what I am addicted to. If you've got some horrible things in your life that you didn't choose, it sucks and it's heavy and I'm sorry, but don't let that define you. Get Jesus, get community, and you can get through this.
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3: In this bulletin, the Tomago smelter receives a bailout and Tasmania detects its first H5 bird flu death. With the details, I'm Naomi Miller. The Prime Minister says the bailout of the Tomago aluminium smelter is about protecting the national interest. The facility in the New South Wales Hunter had been set to close at the end of next year due to rising energy costs. The federal and state governments will split a $2.5 billion bill to keep Tomago in operation. Prime Minister Anthony Albanese says it will contribute to the transition to renewables.
4: That this facility has a future that is not only it being able to survive, but it thriving into the future. This is an arrangement that will deliver additional clean energy for New South Wales and for Australia.
3: The bailout will provide certainty for more than 1,000 workers. The first death of a bird from the H5 strain of avian flu has been detected in Tasmania. Tasmania's Primary Industries Minister, Gavin Pearce, says they've been preparing for the inevitable outcome.
5: We've worked with the commercial poultry sector to assist them in development of biosecurity preparedness plans and ensuring that they are ready to activate those plans. We've delivered education sessions for veterinarians and wild care providers, and we've worked with local governments on awareness, reporting and carcass disposal.
3: The virus strain was found on Tasmania's northwest coast in a brown skua bird. ANZ has become the latest bank to report a drop in the number of mortgage applications. Australia's fourth largest lender has increased its quarterly profit to $1.9 billion for the 3 months to June. But the bank has revealed a 12% slump in loan applications since property tax changes were announced in the budget. Regional Queensland is leading the state in home buyer demand, according to the latest data from REA Group. Mornington in the far north saw house interest skyrocket by 150% in the year to July. Senior economic analyst Megan Liu says regional affordability continues to drive the surge.
6: They're way below the median house price in Queensland. And because housing affordability is near record lows, a lot more people are becoming more drawn to these affordable areas, which are within their budget. So we're seeing demand pick up in these affordable regions.
3: A Chinese Christian has been jailed indefinitely after police stopped him at a checkpoint and seized a USB stick with an audio version of the Bible. The man, known as Brother AK, bravely told the officers he'd been listening to it on a long drive with his wife and children. Open Doors, which is supporting his family, says such incidents are becoming increasingly common in China. It noted this crackdown extends to media that believers consume in private. And the UK's Christian Institute has revealed that Scottish taxpayers paid $140,000 for an LGBT helpline that received just 4 calls in 3 months. The Scottish Government gave the charity that ran it nearly $1.5 million to advance LGBT ideology, including teaching men to breastfeed. The Institute called it an extraordinary misuse of public money. NRL boss Peter Volandi's push for a third-place playoff continues to face opposition. Roosters coach Trent Robinson says a consolation-type game would dishonour the code.
7: You can't have a third v fourth the week after they're out and have a physical contest in the and honour the game the way that you can play.
3: Tonight, Sydney play against Penrith in a top-of-the-table clash. That's the latest Vision National News. I'm Naomi Miller.
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18: A mostly sunny day today. Winds west to southwesterly, 15 to 20 k an hour, becoming light by the latter part of the afternoon. Today's temperatures between 15 and 20 degrees.
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0: put you through it. It's amazing that you can love me like I love me like I am.
1: There's something incredibly juicy, deeply alluring about a secret. Waiting to be trusted with one can feel like standing on the edge of something powerful. To be invited into the inner circle, wow, that changes everything. Hi, I'm Bernie Diamond and welcome again to Fresh. During World War II, only a handful of people at Bletchley Park in the United Kingdom were entrusted with the most guarded secret of the war, the breaking of Germany's Enigma code machine. They lived in secrecy, bound together in an inner circle that carried knowledge that shifted the course of history. Secrets, good secrets, are like that. They carry immense power to change, but not everyone has access to them, which, when you think about it, is the very definition of a secret. Psalm 25, verse 14. The friendship of the Lord is for those who fear him, and he makes his covenant known to them. That Hebrew word for friend means intimacy, close counsel, being welcomed into God's inner circle. To those who revere him, he opens his heart, he shares his secrets, he reveals his unbreakable promises. And in Christ, that truth is fulfilled beyond imagination. Jesus said to his disciples, John chapter 15, verse 15, I have called you friends because I've told you everything my Father told me. Through our faith in him, you and I are no longer outsiders. We're insiders, welcomed into the very counsel of God. Think about that. It blows the mind. So don't settle for a surface faith. Step closer today. Walk in reverence and obedience and discover the joy of being God's friend, his covenant partner, welcomed into his innermost circle. Because that's his word, fresh for you. Today.
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4: Most affairs start with it's sort of feeling each other out. 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
5: Pastor Gary Thomas offering tips on how to avoid an affair, which can often start with just a casual conversation. This is Focus on the Family with Jim Daly, and I'm John Fuller.
6: John, this is great information on affair-proofing your marriage, and you may be surprised by some of the very gradual steps that can lead to a full-blown romance. As we heard last time, Gary has counseled many couples through this kind of marital trauma, and he has gained a lot of wisdom in this area. He also admitted that as a young husband and father, he got involved in an emotional affair that thankfully got interrupted before it went too far. Today, Gary is going to get into the nuts and bolts of how affairs start and how to make sure your marriage is in a healthy place to avoid those temptations.
5: It's really good. And here now is Gary Thomas speaking at a pastor's conference hosted by Focus on the Family. And we're rolling back just a little bit as we get started.
4: Affairs are frequently gradual, entered into by many steps. And we're going to talk about those steps. Rather than just being this great one-night cataclysmic thing, often we can look back and see what sets us up. They're gradual, but I also want to point out from a Christian perspective, they are evil. The movie industry makes it sound so romantic. We know as Christians how evil it is to break a bond that God Himself has established. I want to show you how something that sounds sentimental is evil. Here's how men like to flirt with women. Women, I'm just putting this out there. You might have heard this. A guy will start out with this. I just wish I could talk with my wife the way I can talk to you. Sounds like a compliment, right? But he's slamming his wife. And if you become his wife, he'll slam you. He's saying, I've got to build up our relationship by tearing down my wife. How is that not evil? Or then he says this, your husband.

0: husband doesn't realize how good he has it. What a wonderful woman he gets to spend this life with. That sounds so wonderful, but he's tearing down your husband. So first he tears down his wife. Now he tears down your husband. How evil is it that a man would try to make a woman think less of her husband than wanting them to get more and more intimate and connected? It's always destruction. It sounds romantic, but look, talk down my wife, talk down your husband, talk down his marriage. By definition, affairs have to kill a marriage to succeed. It's not romance, it's not love, it's murder. And we need to look at it that way. But women, here's how men are often drawn into an affair, and it's probably not what you think. Women tend to be most sensitive if they think your husband's working around a beautiful woman, or he's next to a beautiful woman or something. And if a guy is really crass, if a guy has a history of one-night stands, that might be the case. I don't think it's probably the case with most of the people that would be at a conference like this. And so you don't want to guard against the wrong thing. Marlene Dietrich, who in her day was considered one of the most beautiful, sensual women of her day, even got this. She said this: the average man is more interested in a woman who is interested in him than he is in a woman with beautiful legs. Guys, when you know that that's what sets our hearts going. And so when a woman is smiling at you a lot, or she's holding that icon, and it feels like this neurochemical connection, it kinda is, just be aware of what's happening and see it as the threat it is. It's an invitation to disaster. It's not an invitation to escape. There's nothing good that will come out of it. You can't fault yourself if you feel that bing, bing, bing, bing, bing, but what you do with it will determine whether it becomes fatal or not. This woman wrote a blog called Steps to My Affair. Her name's Debbie. I can't find it. I hate to not attribute things to people because it happens to me all the time. So I'm very careful of not doing that, and I'm sorry, Debbie, if whoever you are. She had an affair. She explains what happened to her affair. I've kind of tweaked these a little bit. There's not an exact quote. But she said these were the steps to her affair, and I found it so practical for us to see what often leads to it. Three levels. The first one I call a prelude to an affair. The first one is this: you share your marital frustrations with each other. You will stop 90% of your affairs if you don't go past step one. Guys, women, let's make an ironclad commitment. We will never talk about our marriage negatively with a member of the opposite sex. And we will go out of our way to speak positively of our spouse whenever we're in a situation with someone else. That can stop everything. Most affairs start with it's sort of feeling each other out. Yeah, my marriage isn't so great and your marriage isn't so great and whatnot. That's the major firewall. This is the easiest place to stop it. The second one is you sense an attraction to this person and sense they are attracted to you. Now, if you're in Michigan, this should be irrelevant, and it should be something you fear, not hope for. It is delicious to hear that somebody feels for you again when you feel like there are no feelings left in your marriage. But it's just going to confound your life. It could wreck your life. It could compromise your faith. You take extra time to get ready. You're thinking about how you're going to dress, what perfume you're going to wear, wives, or guys are getting into shape. We had a guy at a church setting. He lost 20 pounds from his stomach and put it on his shoulder and arms. We kind of should have known. I'm not saying that always happens if your husband's getting in shape, but it's sort of stereotypical that that often happens when you suddenly pay attention to how you look. You think about this person even when you are not interacting with them. That's stage four, but I would say you are already damaging your marriage. You don't have a lot of time. If you're in ministry and you're raising kids and you're married, you should be thinking, how do I bless my spouse? What does my spouse need to know? How can I be kind to my spouse? How can I bless, give to my spouse? If you're thinking about someone else, you're already cheating on your marriage, even though there's been no physical contact. But then we get to level two, step five, where I think you're practicing an affair. By practicing, I mean you're trying it out. The clothes aren't coming off, but you're sort of seeing how it's going to go. You start fantasizing about being together as a couple. Maybe some of you are in that stage right now. This is where it's got to stop. Why? your brain can't distinguish fantasies from reality all that well. And what you're doing when you're mentally imagining being together, and it could be taking a bike ride, climbing a 14er, or going paddleboarding, you're breaking down the natural inhibition of feeling guilty by being alone with this person. You're helping your brain, you're sort of priming the pump that this is something you already do. And if you've already done it, can it really be that bad? I'm just saying, if anybody's watching online, if anybody's here, if you're at that stage, you're getting dangerously close. You're starting to slide down the cliff. 6, you manipulate circumstances to spend time together. Now, it's not just a happenstance. You're setting things up. You're having a reason to work together. You're creating situations. 7, here's the practicing playful banter, teasing and flirtation. It's kind of safe. How, what do you think? And oh, they're okay with that. Then let's try this. And it just escalates. And this is when you get to stage 8. Others start to ask, is there anything going on with you guys? And you go, oh, we're just friends. We're just good friends. Can I just be honest? If anybody is asking you, is something going on between you and her or you and him? Something's going on. Well, my wife said, do you have feelings for her? And I'm trying to, the only reason she asks is because she sees evidence of that. Take that as God's warning, because you are now past the precipice. You're starting to slide down. You get to level 3, participating in an affair, meeting together in secrecy. Even if you're clothed, I think that's beginning to constitute an affair. If you're ever in a situation where they're there, texting and calling each other. Now you're interacting and communicating. It was a woman who had an affair that told me, this is when I knew the affair was gonna start. The first time I erased a message because I didn't want my husband to see it. If you gotta hide from your spouse, there's a reason you're hiding, because you know it's wrong. It's an affair. And then you get to 11, intimate contact. Notice that's number 11 on the scale. And so you can look at this as you're counseling. You can tell people, you're at level 5, you gotta go back. You're at level 2, you're at level 8. And tell yourself, this is what often happens. This is the prelude to an affair. So what is the antidote? I wanna spend some time on the antidote. First, for us as Christians, it comes back to commitment. We have another reason. Are we in or not? Are we gonna be committed to our marriage? Going back because of how God treats us. I must be as faithful to my spouse as God is faithful to me. I want you to bring God into the picture. I must be as committed to my spouse as Christ is committed to the church. Eminent theologian Kelly Ripa and Mark Consuelos, who've been married for 30 years, said when their dinner parties are there in New York and they ask couples who got divorced, why did you get divorced? They said the most common answer is, I don't really remember. There can be reasons where you are forced into that, but that's not a good enough reason for a Christian. We don't live just for our own happiness or even our kids' happiness. We live to bring glory to God, to model God's reconciliation, to demonstrate God's covenant love. And if we can't do that in our most intimate relationship, we fail at a fundamental level. We got to bring God into it, because I found, well, God just challenged me a couple weeks ago. And I think at my age, he's really worked over my ambition some, which I'm grateful for, but I know it's always going to be there. But God warning me, Gary, don't seek to be great. Revel in the fact that you're greatly loved. It's a whole turn, guys, women. Instead of trying to be great, rest that you're already greatly loved. Because if you know you are greatly loved, you're not susceptible. You don't need the love of an illicit affair. God is filling up that need. But here's the thing, ambition feeds affairs. I've seen it time again. I don't know why, but there is a spiritual connection between ambition and lust. So check your commitment. Fall in love with God again. Second, fast action. As soon as you feel woozy, don't spend any time fantasizing, meeting with the other person. Double down on your marriage. Okay, I've let my marriage go on the shelf. I need to double down. I need to make it the best it can be. It may not be wise to share it with your spouse, depending on the state of your marriage. You shouldn't do it alone. You got to have solid friends, other pastors, good friends, counselors, or whatnot. Don't try to do it alone. Definitely do not share it with the person that you're infatuated with. You have to work with a counselor. Is it wise for me to share it with my spouse right now? Maybe eventually you will. But don't make it more than it is. It happens. Here it is. And so I can just deal with it. It doesn't mean anything. That means you deprive it of everything that feeds a relationship. Four T's. This is youth group ministry level. I don't mean to insult you, all right? But the four things that will feed a relationship: thought, time, touch, and talk. Thought, time, touch, and talk. If I don't think about it, if I don't talk to her, if I don't spend time with her, if I don't touch her, it will die. It's like putting a plant in a closet that's dark and not watering it. It won't go on. The sooner you nip it in the bud, the easier it is to leave alone. Otherwise, you feed it, and I'm telling you, you're going to wake up, women, and it'll be, he's just a dude in my bed. He was larger than life. And now, he's just a dude in my bed. Guys, I thought she was an angel. Garrett, I think she's a demon. She's going to destroy everything I've wanted to live for. A third thing, use discretion and wisdom. I taught a seminary course with Gordon McDonald, who in the 80s, he was huge, Ordering Your Private World. Every pastor had that book on his list. He took a step back. He had an affair. Just listening to him talk about that, in his most recent book, he made a connection I'd never thought of before. He said, be alert for the sensual triggers that follow intense spiritual ministry. Sometimes your biggest spiritual successes and victories will be followed by intense sensual triggers. He talked about an African missionary that told him this: whenever there was an outbreak of spiritual renewal or revival, it was almost always followed by an outbreak of unfaithfulness and adultery. Which means, guys, if you're the ones that preach, it's probably not likely that you're going to have an affair on Saturday night, but Sunday night, that's the time you might be most vulnerable. Just be wise. Plan. Do a date night with your wife that ends with kissing, I guess, as grace. And then just be aware that I said live in the marriage you're in last night, talking about ministry. Be honest about the state of your marriage. When I was talking with David and Terry, they have a ministry now where they help couples grow their intimacy by doing physical things together. And they're using the research that John Gottman talked about, that when you get your heartbeat above 95 beats per minute, it opens you up emotionally to a new kind of intimacy. And then later he was telling me, yeah, we've seen this rash of affairs between wives and CrossFit trainers. And it reminded him of the 95 beats per minute. And you got a woman who maybe her marriage feels distant. She gets her heartbeat above 95 beats per minute. The trainer is, you know, touching her just to keep her form correct. He's encouraging her, like maybe her husband hasn't encouraged her for a decade. And it's not surprising that her heart feels carried away. You've got to be honest about what state your marriage is in. If you're in a vulnerable place, if your heart's in a vulnerable place, don't put yourself in a vulnerable place. And be wise. Don't do something that's going to collapse you. Right? We all know that Satan tends to hit us when we're weakest, where we're weakest, exactly how we're weakest. The classics talk about the two important things is to know God and to know ourselves. Be humble about the state of your heart, your vulnerabilities, and your marriage. Be overwhelmed by God's great love for you, and you're going to keep yourself out of those. You're going to know what to do in those situations. Fourth, maintain emotional connection. In my book, I really leaned hard on Dr. Hart and Sharon May's book, Safe Haven Marriage, about how to be emotionally connected. If you're emotionally connected to your spouse, the chances of strain are so unlikely. And I don't have time to get into this a lot, I'm not going to explain it well enough, but the three things that create emotional connection: emotional availability. Part of marriage is making myself emotionally available. I create space in my life to be emotionally there for my, to care about what she cares about, to hear what she hears. Sensitive responsiveness is the second one. It's a learned skill. That means I'm not trying to solve it or fix it if she has a problem, because that makes her think I'm just bothered by her problem and I'm trying to make it go away so it doesn't bother me. When your spouse shares something, that sensitive response, make yourself stop. What is the most sensitive way I can respond to this? Man, that must hurt. Or that must make you afraid. And then trust is a big thing. And trust isn't just about sexual betrayal or texting when you shouldn't. Trust is something that's built that if you say you're going to do something, your spouse knows it's done. They don't have to follow up. They don't have to question it. They can trust you. And I like this because if emotional connection has been broken, these are the three tools to build it back again. David and Terry talk about how these three things help them get back together. But we have to recognize how marriages are often slowly eroded. Here's a long quote from Safe Haven Marriage. Emotional disconnection doesn't require an emotional earthquake. Just pile on the critical comments, insensitive remarks, and irritating acts, whether intentional or unintentional. And you can break your partner's heart. Not much more than a flat-toned hello from your spouse after you've waited all day to see him. A kiss that did not seem warm. A hand touched, then quickly pulled away. Unwillingness to stop for a hug. Failure to help get the kids up and ready in time for school. The thoughtlessness of not putting the dirty dishes in the sink. Clothes left in the hallway. Or not having time to listen when a listening ear is desperately needed. All these can do deep damage one at a time. You put them together and the marriage is going to become more and more distant and more vulnerable. Then finally, step five for the antidote. Take the long-term view. Take the long-term view. What I want to say to every guy, I don't have stats for women, but I have it for men. 87% of men who cheat on their wives want to go back after the affair is over. After they dropped an atom bomb in their wife's heart, they're hoping she'll be healed enough to take him back. Of course, 87% aren't willing, and I understand that. Guys, you want to talk about foolishness? When you know there is a 9 out of 10 chance you will compromise your kid's security, you'll hurt the woman you love, probably forfeit your ministry, and there's a 90% chance you're going to wake up like that woman said, well, the woman said to the guy, he's just a dude in the bed, or this angel has become a demon, and say, how did I get here? I'm telling you, you're going to get there. Research shows that only about 2 to 3% of affairs morph into a long-term relationship. So the odds of it going on are extremely small. And if it does, 85 to 95% of those that do go on end in divorce. There's no future in unfaithfulness. Think about it. Two people that destroy two families to get together, what are the odds that they're going to have a strong family that can stay together after that? And I would say there have been, I remember one night I woke up, it was like a nightmare. Because I just think, what would have happened if I would have let the emotional affair, that infatuation, become more? Two of my kids wouldn't be on this planet, which means two of my grandkids wouldn't exist. I can't even imagine the horror of that thought. And the woman that 41 years into marriage, I love more than life. With her kindness, her support, we're one. Every marriage is going to go through difficult seasons. But when 90% of men want to go back after the affair is over, you know what that tells me? The problem was with the relationship, not who they married. They let the relationship die and become vulnerable, and the affair was sort of an escape. But they realized, no, I was with the right person. But let me give you the good news. Because of the grace of Jesus Christ, because of the power of the Holy Spirit. Because of the affirmation of our Heavenly Father who will love us when nobody else does, I have seen couples go through these affairs and have intimate, strong marriages afterwards. When Lisa and I met with David and Terry a few years after the affair, they sounded like newlyweds. And what we routinely hear is couples saying, I wish we didn't have to go to an affair to get to this place, but we would never go back to what we had before. And so my plea for you as a married couple is, don't have an affair to figure out that you need to work on your marriage. If there's even a whisper that it might be helpful for you to get a marital checkup, now's the time to do it. Don't wait too long. Don't say that, no, we're good. We don't have to have an affair. My wife, what helps, and I think it probably helps a lot of you, when you see people make such a mess of their lives, Lisa and I will leave these couples together and we'll say, hey, let's just skip that. Let's just figure out, it's why, guys, I'm always asking, am I not hearing something? Am I not seeing? Because I see these guys that are just deaf and blind and I don't want to get there. So there's hope in Jesus. There's hope in the gospel. But we also want to take the warning that let's learn from others' experience instead of making it our own.
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2: This has been so good, John, and I love how Gary emphasized the importance of not waiting too long if your marriage needs help. Think about it. Marriages do not magically get better on their own. More often than not, couples tend to drift apart further and further over the years.
1: Yeah, Dina and I have seen that among friends and family members, and it seems to happen so quickly and very tragically. Well, remember to pick up a copy of the book from Gary Thomas, Making Your Marriage a Fortress. Look for that online or at a local bookseller. Thanks for listening to Focus on the Family with Jim Daly. I'm John Fuller.
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2: In this bulletin, Australia's biggest aluminium smelter receiving a bailout package and search and rescue efforts continuing in Colombia. With the details, I'm Jaden James. The Prime Minister and New South Wales Premier are in the Hunter in New South Wales, announcing a bailout deal for the Tomago Aluminium Smelter. $2.5 billion in state and federal funding will be spent over 10 years to secure the smelter's future. Industry Minister Tim Ayres has told Channel 9 the company will provide certainty for more than 1,000 workers.
3: The Albanese government's approach here delivers a real solution that targets the real competitive issue for Tomago Aluminium and will deliver more investment in electricity generation that'll put downward pressure on prices for households and for other businesses as well.
2: Tomago is currently Australia's largest aluminium smelter. The federal government has made last-minute changes to its legislation forcing tech giants to pay for news. Labor will take its news bargaining incentive to Parliament today after striking a deal with the opposition. Under the agreed changes, digital platforms will have to make at least 8 deals with separate Australian media outlets, up from 6. The New South Wales government has finalised a 20-year plan to manage future growth across the Sydney region. The plan envisages 30 interconnected centres which would spread jobs, services and economic activity across the city. The proposal aims to create capacity for 800,000 new dwellings and 950,000 more jobs by 2046. Overseas, emergency crews in Colombia are working through mountains of debris following the nation's worst earthquake this century. 254 people have been confirmed dead after the 7.4 magnitude tremor flattened homes, schools, and apartment blocks on Monday. Local Martha Mills says the extent of the damage in different areas is slowing rescue efforts.
4: All the community, in these cases, have to get together and go and help with rescue. This is a job that has to be done by hand, no machinery, because there's still a lot of people under the rubble.
2: Schools and sports arenas have been converted to temporary shelters. White House Press Secretary Caroline Levitt is due to leave her post by the end of the month to spend more time with family. The 28-year-old is the youngest person ever to hold the role. US President Donald Trump says Caroline Levitt will become one of his top outside advisors and an influential voice within the Republican Party. A Vietnamese court has sentenced a Protestant pastor to 7.5 years in prison on charges of undermining the national unity policy. Even after his release, the 59-year-old pastor will be placed under 4 years of probationary supervision. The government accused him of organising and leading unregistered religious activities for the past 20 years. It also linked him to separatist movements in Vietnam's Central Highlands. A delegation of 83 young adult Christian leaders is this week on a tour of Israel, visiting many biblical locations. They have attended a synagogue service and been welcomed into Jewish homes for a Shabbat meal. The goal of the tour is to provide young American Christians a biblically grounded framework for understanding Israel and the Jewish people. In sport, Jack Cole is on standby for the Panthers for tonight's NRL top-of-the-table clash with the Sydney Roosters. 5'8" Jack Cogger is awaiting the birth of his child and could miss the battle at CommBank Stadium. In the AFL, Geelong captain Patrick Dangerfield is likely to return to face North Melbourne this weekend as the Cats chase a top-6 finish. The Cats will be without Jeremy Cameron, with the forward to be held back for at least another week. And world champion Molly Picklum and Isabella Nichols have advanced to the quarterfinals of the Tahiti Surf Pro. That's the latest Vision National News. I'm Jaden James.
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6: A mostly sunny day today. Winds west to southwesterly, 15 to 20k an hour, becoming light by the latter part of the afternoon. Today's temperatures between 15 and 20 degrees.
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3: In this bulletin, concerns over drone incursions on Australian military bases and the Victorian government increasing its number of protective service officers. With more, I'm Jaden James. New figures point to a jump in the number of drone incursions in restricted airspace around Australian military facilities. News Corp reports nearly 150 breaches involving the unmanned aircraft occurred in the 2024-25 financial year, up from 60 in the 12 months prior. Shadow Defence Industry Minister Philip Thompson says it probably isn't recreational drone users entering the restricted spaces.
4: I don't think a swarm of drones is operated by a young 16-year-old kid having fun. A swarm of drones where there's 20 or more linked up together flying over a base, to me, that seems like a bad actor. To me, that seems like foreign interference.
3: It's also been revealed recent drones spotted over a Newcastle airbase were not shot down. A fresh round of industrial action is underway for youth detention workers in Queensland. Only 1 week ago, workers in Brisbane and Townsville walked off the job. According to Nine News, the latest action will last 6 days, with workers refusing to do certain tasks, including moving youth offenders around the units. Protective service officers in Victoria will be used to tackle rising retail crime, with the Victorian government announcing another 150 officers will be added to the existing force. Victorian Police Chief Commissioner Mike Bush says PSOs will be deployed to shopping areas and other crime hotspots, including at Sunshine, where a shopkeeper was killed.
5: After the tragic incident in Sunshine, we've deployed more staff into that area. We've deployed our public order response team, beat teams, our mounted branch.
3: They'll be given greater patrol powers as part of a $150 million package to improve safety. Shared e-bike operators will now need approval from Transport for New South Wales and authorisation from councils before providing their services. New laws are coming into effect to ensure the devices don't block pathways and areas including bus and light rail stops. New South Wales Transport Minister John Graham says council will be able to choose where bikes are parked.
6: There'll be stickers on the footpath so you can see where to park, but your ride won't stop with the technology in these bikes until you're actually in a parking area.
3: It's also been revealed no illegal e-bikes have been crushed since new laws came into effect 6 months ago. Christian humanitarian agency Convoy of Hope is already on the ground, helping survivors of the Colombian earthquake disaster. Australian director Joel Abell told Vision Radio the charity was well positioned to offer assistance because of its programs and partnerships with well-resourced churches there.
7: So we're doing women's empowerment programs, children's feeding programs. So we're able to turn around those resources really quickly and turn it into a disaster relief situation. So there's obviously a lot of buildings down, hospitals, the airports. Volunteers are forming a human chain to pass rubble hand by hand to try and get to where they think people might be.
3: Many churches have been badly damaged, including the Tower of Columbia's tallest cathedral, which collapsed in the city of Manizales. In sport, the Wallabies realise they're a long way from the finished product under new rugby coach Les Kiss. They're taking on Japan in a return match in Townsville on Saturday. Wallabies prop Angus Bell says no one's getting carried away with their three-point win in Osaka.
8: We're just looking forward to building on that performance. By no means was it perfect, but a win in a test match against a quality team like Japan is a win, but we've got to get a lot better and that's what we've worked on this week.
3: Carter Gordon is set to return to the number 10 jersey for the Wallabies. That's the latest Vision National News. I'm Jaden James.
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15: A mostly sunny day today. Winds west to southwesterly 15 to 20 k an hour, becoming light by the latter part of the afternoon. Today's temperatures between 15 and 20 degrees.
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1: She has demonstrated that she can understand and communicate jokes and riddles that play on words. 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That is written specifically for your child, Aaron. No one else is getting that comment.
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0: This is Hope with God. I'm Andrew Palau. Has anyone ever made a promise to you and then let you down? What if I told you that God has made many promises to you? Better yet, He will never fail you. He will never break His promises. In the Bible, God's living word, the book of 1 Kings says this: not one of God's good promises has ever failed. God sent His Son, Jesus, to rescue us from death. He gave His life to make a way for us to be close with God. 3 days after dying on the cross, Jesus rose from the grave, defeating sin and death. God made a way for us to have life. He is a faithful promise keeper. That way is Jesus. Do you want to know God, the keeper of all promises? He's waiting for you with open arms. Put your trust in Him today. Always remember, there is hope with God. I'm Andrew Palau.
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What if the grieving just means I'll be happy?

0: 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It is Rochelle Wenham here. Now, one of the things I love most about being a part of REMA is being able to share hope and encouragement with you every day. 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
3: In this bulletin, a Liberal MP clarifying comments made by the Shadow Housing Minister, and Telstra's CEO receives a pay rise. Good afternoon, I'm Jaden James. The opposition is accusing a senior member of drifting from coalition policy in a key address. Liberal Housing spokesman Andrew Bragg has delivered a speech to the National Press Club. Senator Bragg has flagged a migration target of 180,000 and measures to achieve visa reductions. But Liberal Senator James Patterson says this position is not shared by the Liberal Party room.
4: Well, Andrew's not our spokesperson for immigration. He was sharing a personal view. It's not coalition policy. We'll go through a deliberate and careful policy development process to arrive at both the number of reduced migration from Labor's failure and the specific visas that will be reduced.
3: Opposition leader Angus Taylor has reportedly counselled Andrew Bragg following the speech. Jailed whistleblower David McBride will be released from a Canberra prison after being granted parole. The former military lawyer has been behind bars for more than 2 years. He was convicted in 2024 for stealing top-secret defence material and sharing it with a journalist. Telstra has gifted its chief executive, Vicky Brady, an 11% pay rise to $6.8 million. It comes despite 1,200 job cuts at the telco and the catastrophic network outage, which cut off 000 calls. Telstra has signalled it will keep cutting jobs as it simplifies the business. The job losses lifted its redundancy bill by $92 million to $206 million. The Lung Foundation is urging the government to do more in tackling the nation's leading cause of cancer death. Figures show lung cancer claimed nearly 9,000 Australian lives last year. Lung Foundation Chairwoman Lucy Morgan says their new national blueprint outlines six priority areas for authorities to improve.
5: Promoting lung health, in closing the gap for First Nations people, in extending tobacco-related harm and strengthening the lung cancer workforce, but also greater investment to reduce the incidence of lung cancer in the first place.
3: More than 15,000 new cases were diagnosed last year. Overseas, millions across the UK and Europe have experienced one of the most significant solar eclipses since 1999. Parts of Spain and Iceland witnessed a rare total eclipse, while over 90% of the sun being obscured in England. Nearly 3,500 teenagers and adults from Europe, the US and South Korea have gathered in Germany for the annual Teen Street Global Youth Conference, organised by the Operation Mobilisation Ministry. The conference focused on the biblical book of Proverbs as participants explored the theme of how God's wisdom takes shape in daily life. Other Teen Street events are held around the world throughout the year. Archaeologists in Turkey have found the ruins of an ancient church at the historic site where the First Council of Nicaea was held in the year 325. They believe the church was destroyed by an earthquake 40 years later, after uncovering a column base, walls and pavement. The Nicaea Council produced the defining statement of the Christian faith, known as the Nicene Creed. In cricket, Jake Weatherald has failed to take advantage of a start against Bangladesh, dismissed for 23 in the opening session. The Darwin product caught behind in front of his home crowd after slashing at a ball outside off as heard on 7.
6: Edged out, he's gone. Lindas takes the catch, Marmot gets the breakthrough and Weatherald dismissed.
3: Travis Head playing onto his own stumps not long after. That's the latest Vision National News. I'm Jaden James.
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10: A mostly sunny day today. Winds west to southwesterly 15 to 20 k an hour, becoming light by the latter part of the afternoon. Today's temperatures between 15 and 20 degrees.

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2: In this bulletin, smelter saved after government steps in, recovery continues in Colombia, and an increased number of drones spotted near military facilities. With more, I'm Gareth Stafford. The opposition claims Labor's failed energy policy forced it to bail out the Tomago aluminium smelter in the Hunter Valley. Nelson Scott reports.
3: Tomago is the nation's largest aluminium smelter, employing around 1,000 workers, but it was slated to close at the end of next year due to rising electricity prices. The federal and New South Wales governments have agreed to split a $2.5 billion bill to keep the facility open. The deal will see 3 gigawatts of new renewable energy generated to help power the electricity-intensive smelter. Mackenzie says, we need to be a country that makes...
4: not afford to be at the end of supply chains.
3: But opposition leader Angus Taylor says net zero has made manufacturing untenable.
5: Admission of failure on energy policy.
3: Tomago owner Rio Tinto will also invest in keeping the site open.
2: Nelson Scott reporting. Rescuers in Colombia are battling the clock to find survivors after a 7.4 magnitude earthquake claimed more than 300 lives. Local Martha Mills says navigating the rubble has been the biggest challenge for aid workers.
6: Help is getting there, but some cities, the access is very complicated. There's still a lot of people under the rubble. We have about 300 people dead already. And it's critical times to save lives at the moment.
2: People continue to be pulled from the rubble, including a six-month-old baby yesterday. An increasing number of drones are being detected in restricted airspace around the nation's military facilities. Close to 150 breaches were recorded over the 2024-25 financial year, up from 60 in the 12 months prior. The chief executive of the Commonwealth Bank believes businesses need to make the most of artificial intelligence. The bank has heavily invested in the technology. Matt Coman says AI can provide opportunities for businesses.
7: I think it's really important Australia is not just a high adopter of technology, but it's actually a high capability country. And we're able to translate those technologies into ways to add value.
2: The CBA has been criticised for cutting more than 300 jobs this year. Churches across Central Asia continue to conduct outreaches for Christians who face conflict on multiple fronts, including the fallout from the US-Iran war. Believers face persecution and cultural clashes within Muslim-majority communities. Eric Mock from the Slavic Gospel Association described their plight to Mission Network News.
8: If you're along the border of Afghanistan or in a predominantly Muslim context, there's a fear of being arrested. There's a fear of pastors being killed for their faith, children being taken away from parents and given into orphanages, all kinds of threats. Their context is very difficult, very harsh, and yet they are vibrant for the sake of the gospel.
2: He says Christians spread the gospel through food charities for the poor. To sport and in the AFL, Scott Pendlebury and Jordan Dugowie are both in line to return for Collingwood's finals defining game against Hawthorn on Saturday night. The pair were managed in a win against West Coast. Speculation continues to mount about Pendlebury's playing future. Coach Craig McRae says the 38-year-old continues to be a massive asset to the Magpies.
9: You know, to have somebody that is live coaching our team is such an asset for all of us. And then his performances would warrant that he's playing at a level that suggests he could do it. Now, he's the only one who knows his body.
2: Round 23 kicks off in Perth tomorrow night with Fremantle hosting Adelaide. That's the latest Vision National News. I'm Gareth Stafford.
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13: Remaining mostly fine for the remains of the day. We've got a cool start tomorrow. Overnight temps falling down to between 1 and 5 degrees. Should be a sunny one with areas of morning frost, chance of morning fog about the Upper Hutter and light winds. Daytime temperatures tomorrow between 17 and 20 degrees.
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14: Morning, everybody. First check for the early morning run. No major issues or problems overnight, thank goodness. We've got a good flow of traffic through on the Pacific Motorway from the Central Coast to Newcastle or in the other direction as well. Very important to check on that. Freeman's Waterhole at Freeman's Drive. There's some ongoing work through there. That's not going to change this morning. Charlestown on the Pacific Highway at Ridley Street. There's some upgrade works going on there and through Barker Avenue. More so in the afternoon, that gets a little bit slow. Good run early if you're coming through towards Heatherbrae and that Hexham Run northbound clear. It's Jay. That's the latest Newcastle traffic. 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
17: Hey, when someone hurts your feelings or even they treat you unfairly, one of our natural human defaults, our first instinct can be to either avoid that person or to get even. Whereas a verse in the Bible, Matthew chapter 5 and verse 44, it calls us to a higher response. The verse says, "I'm telling you, love your enemies. Let them bring out the best in you, not the worst. When someone gives you a hard time, respond with the subtle moves of prayer." Now, this doesn't excuse wrong behavior on their end, or yours, for that matter. But it does mean choosing grace instead of allowing bitterness to control you.
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17: Alrighty, hey, welcome to the daily, my friend. Can't believe how close we are to the weekend, but it is so good to have you here. All right, plenty coming up on the show. We got the new song from Corey Asbury that's just landed to tell you about. Stephen Stanley is preparing to drop another new song tomorrow. We'll give you a sneak peek listen. And Brandon Lake, finally, the song he's been teasing online for the last couple of weeks, How Good God Is. He's finally announced when he is going to be releasing this one. So we'll cover that off a little bit later. Phil Wickham explains the story behind his song, Till I Found You. Phil's been our artist of the week as we've helped him to celebrate his book release week, Everyday Hallelujah. The new book, it came out just a couple of days ago. But next, we're going to deep dive into our minds and to our thought process, because the way that we think, but more importantly, the stories that we tell ourselves about the things that happen to us in life and ultimately the way that we think about things actually gives us a unique but powerful perspective. And this works both for good and for bad. Brett and Kate Ryan from Focus on the Family Australia are going to be here with us to understand next on The Daily.

0: You're tuned into The Daily. It's Cam here. There's a quote that says, thoughts lead to feelings, feelings lead to actions, and action leads to results. So coming back to the start of the equation, it's the thoughts that we have. It's the story that we're telling ourselves based on our identity, our perceived identity of who we are and what we do, what our value is. It's a really interesting concept to dig into about the narrative that we're constantly telling ourselves, whether we're aware of it or not. To help us understand it and the impact it has, Brett and Kate Ryan from Focus on the Family, welcome to The Daily. It's an important thing to wrap our head around. Help us to understand why the stories that we tell ourselves really matter.
1: You know, they're saying that you are what you eat, you are what you think. And if you continue to feed the way that your thought processes are, you start believing that lie. And we have to address that before it becomes this gathering momentum, because the more you think negatively about yourself, the more you think about what others think about you, you start feeding that and you'll find it if you are looking for it.
0: Now, a friend of mine who I won't name publicly, but has this constant inner fear of people are going to leave me, whether it's a friend, whether it's in a relationship. And yet, because that's the story that he's told himself so many times over the years, it's embedded into his pattern of thinking and he acts accordingly. And then, surprisingly or not, people do. So is that how it works? The way that we think, even in the negative, that it outworks that way sometimes?
2: Well, absolutely. because when you face things where someone has left you, maybe it's in childhood when someone's left you, you develop motivational schemas. So they're actually neural network pathways in your brain. And so what happens is the more you feed something, the more you're going to go down that path, and you're really feeding that pain kind of scenario in your head. And so it is actually your brain doing that.
0: One of the whole things that I really find fascinating about the way that as humans we operate is that you can literally retrain your brain. So how do we make sure, or how can we take some practical steps to ensure that the narrative that we're telling ourselves is overwhelmingly positive?
2: That's a really good question.
1: Well, it's a very, very good question. It doesn't have a simple answer. Yeah. Because there's so much in neuroplasticity and there's lots of research done on this.
2: I think one of the important things is you need to surround yourself with positive people. That's a really good start. If you're around just negativity all the time, whether that's friends, whatever it is, workplace, et cetera, it's important to find those people who will speak positivity, who will
1: build you up,
2: that you're meditating. And that people think meditating can be weird, but meditating, you know, if you're a Christian, meditating on God's word, what is the truth? What does God say about me? And so when we fill our minds with good things, then good comes out. You know, the Bible's very clear, whatever you sow in, you're going to reap. And so we have to be very mindful of what we're putting in, because if we're putting in negative thoughts, we're going to get out negative rubbish.
0: Brett and Kate Ryan from Focus on the Family, thank you for your time.
1: You're more than welcome. Bye-bye.
2: Bye.

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1: She has demonstrated that she can understand and communicate jokes and riddles that play on words. There's no cutting and pasting for that school report. That is written specifically for your child, Aaron. No one else is getting that comment.
2: I don't think I've ever been more proud of my daughter.
0: And with great Christian music all day.
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0: Still to come on The Daily, I'll give you a listen to the new song that Stephen Stanley is planning to drop tomorrow. Love having him back with another new song to talk about. We'll cover this off at the news desk after we highlight the beauty of being left-handed.
1: Interesting facts about left-handed people. Only 12% of the world are left-handed. Studies show left-handers are better at multitasking. Lefties live 9 years less than righties. Studies have shown that left-handers are more competitive.
0: Do you agree with any of those interesting facts, my lefty friends? I'm right-handed, so I'm going to leave it up to you to tell me. But there's something about being left-handed which we're acknowledging today on the 13th of August. We're going to uncover more at the Daily Randomizer straight after this. What we

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2: Good afternoon. In stories making news, Telstra has gifted its chief executive, Vicky Brady, an 11% pay rise to $6.8 million. It comes despite 1,200 job cuts at the telco and the catastrophic network outage, which cut off 000 calls. Telstra has signalled it will keep cutting jobs as it simplifies the business. Poison information hotlines across Australia have seen a surge in calls regarding unapproved peptides. Hotlines have received 345 inquiries in 6 months, more than the previous 2 years combined. White House Press Secretary Caroline Leavitt is due to leave her post by the end of the month to spend more time with family. The 28-year-old is the youngest person ever to hold the role. And Geelong captain Pat

0: In a school zone, a few k's over the limit can make the difference between stopping safely and tragedy. Keep children safe. 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Kids can be unpredictable. Your speed shouldn't be. How fast are you going now? 40 means 40. Every school day. Keep children safe.
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3: Remaining mostly fine for the remains of the day. We've got a cool start tomorrow. Overnight temps falling down to between 1 and 5 degrees. Should be a sunny one with areas of morning frost, chance of morning fog about the Upper Hutter and light winds. Daytime temperatures tomorrow between 17 and 20 degrees.
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4: Couple of issues to watch out for this afternoon. Morisset Pacific Highway just past Mandalong Road. We've got a multi-vehicle accident, southbound traffic affected. That's Morisset. You're heading towards the Central Coast, and a motorbike and car accident through the Pacific Highway approaching Ntaba Road area at Jules. There's a southbound lane affected there. So two separate incidents there this afternoon. We're going to have to keep a close eye on that Morisset exit further south. Charlestown, watch out for that run as well as you run through Bennett's Green. We've got some heavy running again due to that earlier issue. So a couple of problem spots about it. Jay, that's the latest Newcastle traffic. 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

0: Next on The Daily, I'll give you a listen to the brand new song from Stephen Stanley. All those days and nights I was driving blind. It's unreleased at this point, but you won't have long to wait. I'll tell you more about it at the news desk after we log into the randomizer.
1: Like right now, I'm going to mix things up a little bit.
0: Alrighty, so it's our computer here in the studio. Based on the search information we're about to enter into it, it's going to select the next song for us to listen to. Could be a deep cut, could be a huge hit, or it could be absolutely anything in between. Based on something that we're celebrating today on the 13th of August, it is International Left-Handers Day.
2: What are you going to do, Ned?
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5: Ooh.
0: All right, so we're celebrating left-handers today. Are there any lefties in Christian music? Surely there are somewhere. I'm not. I am dominantly right-handed, but let's see. Because this would just tie in beautifully. I did not know that. All right, Brandon Lake is left-handed.
6: I'll bring my heart up, heart fail, been through hell, hallelujah.
0: All right, so the note attached to this goes that for Brandon, songwriting has always been his first love since his dad taught him three basic chord progressions, and that is when he started teaching himself when he was young how to play songs by Third Day and Chris Tomlin. But he was left-handed, so he forced himself to play with his less dominant hand because his first instrument was a right-handed guitar. And Brandon says, I still play right-handed to this day. Alrighty, so, oh, we've got the special acoustic version of this song as well. Brandon Lake for International Left-Handers Day because, yep, he's a lefty. Here's Hard-Fought Hallelujah at The Daily.
7: Yeah, I don't.

0: 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It's Cam here right now, wandering over to the news desk for our first update today.
1: I like to get the daily news.
0: Stephen Stanley is on the cusp of releasing some more new music. All those days and nights I was driving blind, there was a reason I came back alive. Since his album Trustfall came out last year, there's been a couple of new songs, including a reimagined version of Idols with Colton Dixon. But now Stanley's just begun making noise online about a brand new song called Ain't On Me. Here's a little sample he's just posted.

0: New music from Stephen Stanley. You're not going to have long to wait for this one. Just a matter of hours, in fact. It's called Ain't On Me. It drops tomorrow.
1: Having trouble remembering what your teenager looks like? Maybe it's time to rein in their busy schedules and preserve a little family time. Hi, we're Brett and Kate Ryan for Focus on the Family, Australia.
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Still to come on The Daily, we got some brand new music from Corey Asbury. You take good care of me. You take good care of me. He's just dropped it as the countdown to the new album continues to roll on. That'll be here just over 4 weeks from now. I'll give you a listen to this brand new song called My Closest Friend, plus another look at your artist of the week, Phil Wickham. He dropped his brand new book this week called Everyday Hallelujah. And so to help him celebrate that release, we're hearing him dive into some of the stories behind his iconic tracks throughout his career. And often songs are written with an idea, with a theme, with a story to tell. But for Till I Found You, Phil explains, it was a very specific interaction with someone that led to this song. He'll tell the story. It's fascinating. It's really cool. Next hour at The Daily.

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3: In this bulletin, the coalition divided on energy policy, Meta removed more underage accounts, and Australian telecommunications connections not keeping up. With more, I'm Gareth Stafford. The coalition is once again divided on policy, this time over Australia's migration target. Michael Packier reports.
4: The Shadow Housing Minister, Andrew Bragg, used a key speech to flag a migration rate of 180,000 by slashing the number of backpackers and international students. He says the lower figure would be linked to housing availability, putting less stress on infrastructure. But opposition leader Angus Taylor claims Senator Bragg is expressing a personal view and the coalition is yet to reach its final policy.
5: His job is to express the views of the coalition and the senior team, of which he is a member.
4: Senator Bragg is making no apology over his intervention, arguing debate over the issue is needed.
6: And as you can imagine, people have good feedback and people have negative feedback.
4: The Albanese government is yet to release its immigration policy.
3: Michael Packier reporting. Tech giant Meta has removed access to more than 756,000 Australian Facebook and Instagram accounts assessed as belonging to children under 16. More than 500,000 of those were cut off before the social media ban took effect. Meta says it's using AI to scan profiles and posts for clues about the user's age. A new report reveals regional Australians are being left behind when it comes to affordable, reliable internet and phone connection. Drawing on nearly 27,000 complaints, the Telecommunications Industry Ombudsman highlights severe safety concerns for those with spotty coverage and few alternatives when services fail. Ombudsman Cynthia Gabert says out of their 12 recommendations, there's one critical action that must be taken.
7: What this report shows us is it's not always delivering good outcomes for consumers or for the industry. So we're really calling on the government to do a root and branch review, take out the stuff that's unnecessary and build a framework that actually reflects how people rely on a mobile and digital first telco system.
3: Meantime, Telstra has gifted its chief executive Vicky Brady an 11% pay rise to $6.8 million. It comes despite 1,200 job cuts at the telco and the catastrophic network outage which cut off 000 calls. A Chinese Christian has been jailed indefinitely after police stopped him at a checkpoint and seized a USB stick with an audio version of a Bible. The man known as Brother AK bravely told the officers he'd been listening to it on a long drive with his wife and children. Open Doors, which is supporting his family, says such incidents are becoming increasingly common in China. It noted this crackdown extends to media that believers consume in private. The UK's Christian Institute has revealed that Scottish taxpayers paid $140,000 for an LGBT helpline that received just 4 calls in 3 months. The Scottish government gave the charity that ran it nearly $1.5 million to advance LGBT ideology, including teaching men how to breastfeed. The Institute called it an extraordinary misuse of public money. To sport, and in cricket, Australia has made a poor start to the first test against Bangladesh in Darwin. Struggling top-order batsmen Jake Weatherald and Manus Labuschagne both went cheaply, while Cameron Green was caught for just 13 off the final ball of the first session.
8: Upish, gone, taken, great catch. Mushfiqa Rahim, Tuscan gets in on the party act for Bangladesh.
3: That audio thanks to Fox Cricket. At lunch, Australia was 4 for 74. And Jack Robinson has eliminated the 11-time world champion Kelly Slater at the Tahiti Surf Pro. That's the latest Vision National News. I'm Gareth Stafford.
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10: Remaining mostly fine for the remains of the day. We've got a cool start tomorrow. Overnight temps falling down to between 1 and 5 degrees. Should be a sunny one with areas of morning frost, chance of morning fog about the Upper Hutter and light winds. Daytime temperatures tomorrow between 17 and 20 degrees.
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0: couple of issues still about this afternoon. If you're making your way through towards the southbound run from Newcastle, watch out towards the Central Coast. Morisset Pacific Motorway just past Mandalong Road. A multi-vehicle accident. Southbound traffic is affected through there and as a result, building. Jules on the Pacific Highway approaching Taba Road. Watch out for a car, a truck and a motorbike accident. The accident site's been cleared through there, but we are left with heavy traffic in the southbound direction. Expect that to build. Couple of issues. Weekly's drive still busy and around the Tomago Road stretch as well, but a couple of issues to contend with. It's Jay, that's the latest traffic Thursday afternoon on REMA 99.7.
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13: Hey, when someone hurts your feelings or even they treat you unfairly, one of our natural human defaults, our first instinct can be to either avoid that person or to get even. Whereas a verse in the Bible, Matthew chapter 5 and verse 44, it calls us to a higher response. The verse says, I'm telling you, love your enemies. Let them bring out the best in you, not the worst. When someone gives you a hard time, respond with the subtle moves of prayer. Now, this doesn't excuse wrong behavior on their end, or yours, for that matter. But it does mean choosing grace instead of allowing bitterness to control you.
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13: Ah yes, welcome to the show. Happy Thursday. You found yourself, intentionally or otherwise, tuned into the daily. My name's Cam. Great to have you on board. All right, Corey Asbury has just dropped a brand new song. It's called My Closest Friend. His new album is set to drop next month, and so this is another little taste. I'm looking forward to how this is all coming together. I will give you a listen to this song and hear a little bit more from Corey at the news desk very soon. Phil Wickham, your artist of the week, dropped his brand new book, Everyday Hallelujah, a couple of days ago to help him celebrate release week. As our artist of the week, we've been hearing him talk about his songs. Till I Found You is on the agenda today. And rather than just an idea or like a concept or a theme, Phil explains, and you're going to hear him tell the story, that it was a very specific interaction with another person that led to this song. But before we do any of that, we've got to get you thinking with our daily thought. And what we're going to dive into in just a second is something that can sound like a pretty simple observation. But I want to tap into something a little bit deeper about this idea coming up next at The Daily.

0: Are you tuned in to The Daily right now? At this point in the show, we get you thinking.
1: Something to think about.
2: Wow, I never thought of it like that.
0: All right, so for the next couple of minutes, let's dive into this idea, which at first it can sound like a simple observation, but there's something deeper in it. Cold water feels warm when your hands are freezing. I'll say that again. Cold water feels warm when your hands are freezing. Here's what's deeper about that than just surface level observation. Our experience of something often depends on what we've just been through. Cold water doesn't actually become warm. Your hands have changed the way that they experience it. And I think life kind of works like this as well. Because something that once felt difficult can eventually feel easy because we've experienced something harder. It's about your perspective, right? A busy week can make a normal day feel peaceful. A small problem can feel manageable after dealing with something genuinely difficult. Even discomfort can change our perspective on what we consider to be, quote unquote, bad. But there's a question that's worth asking. Am I seeing the situation clearly, or am I comparing it to something worse? And that's a really important distinction. Because sometimes we convince ourselves that something is good simply because it's better than where we've been. Is that gratitude? Or are we lowering the standard because we've become accustomed to discomfort? Maybe the lesson isn't to ignore how something feels. It's to remember that perspective matters. What feels overwhelming today might eventually become something that you look back on and realize that, yeah, you were stronger than you thought. Our circumstances don't always change first. Sometimes we do. And when we do, the same circumstances can feel completely different. So remember, and this is where we all started from, cold water feels warm when your hands are freezing. It's worth thinking about, eh? It's your daily thoughts.

0: There's something incredibly juicy, deeply alluring about a secret. Waiting to be trusted with one can feel like standing on the edge of something powerful. To be invited into the inner circle, wow, that changes everything. Hi, I'm Bernie Diamond and welcome again to Fresh. During World War II, only a handful of people at Bletchley Park in the United Kingdom were entrusted with the most guarded secret of the war, the breaking of Germany's Enigma code machine. They lived in secrecy, bound together in an inner circle that carried knowledge that shifted the course of history. Secrets, good secrets, are like that. They carry immense power to change, but not everyone has access to them, which, when you think about it, is the very definition of a secret. Psalm 25, verse 14. The friendship of the Lord is for those who fear him, and he makes his covenant known to them. That Hebrew word for friend means intimacy, close counsel, being welcomed into God's inner circle. To those who revere him, he opens his heart, he shares his secrets, he reveals his unbreakable promises. And in Christ, that truth is fulfilled beyond imagination. Jesus said to his disciples, John chapter 15, verse 15, I have called you friends because I've told you everything my Father told me. Through our faith in him, you and I are no longer outsiders. We're insiders, welcomed into the very counsel of God. Think about that. It blows the mind. So don't settle for a surface faith. Step closer today. Walk in reverence and obedience and discover the joy of being God's friend, his covenant partner, welcomed into his innermost circle. Because that's his word, fresh for you today.
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0: Are you tuned into the Daily? Still to come, we've got word on the brand new song that just landed from Corey Asbury. You're the God who fights for me, Lord of every victory. It's called My Closest Friend. We'll tell you a little bit more, give you a listen if you missed it over the last couple of days at the news desk very soon. But before we do that, we've got to have another look at your artist of the week, Phil Wickham, who, alongside people like Torrin Wells and Wilson, amongst many others, have been releasing books over the last 12 months. Phil's dropped this week. It's called Everyday Hallelujah. And here is what he spoke about in a teaser trailer for the book before it dropped about, conceptually, what's he talking about?
1: Worship is the very reason we exist. But what does it look like to live a life of worship day by day? For over 20 years, I've been writing and singing songs about Jesus, from leading worship in church basements to arenas filled with people all around the world. And I am realizing now, more than ever, that not all hallelujahs are sung. Most of them are lived. In the joy and in the pain,
0: in the sun and in the rain, every breath. To help him celebrate release week, the book dropped 2 days ago on Tuesday. We've been hearing Phil tell the stories behind his incredible songs. And next on the agenda, more from Phil, who recalls a specific interaction with this person, which led to this song, Till I Found You, being written. Sometimes artists write songs about ideas, about themes, about concepts, but this one was a specific interaction. Find out the story next on The Daily.

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2: Good afternoon. In stories making news, Australia's largest aluminium smelter will keep operating with the help of a $2.5 billion bailout. The joint federal and New South Wales government funding package aims to secure more than 1,000 jobs for a decade at the Tomago Shelter near Newcastle. Tech giant Meta has removed access to more than 756,000 Australian Facebook and Instagram accounts it assessed as belonging to children under 16. More than 500,000 of those were cut off before the social media ban took effect. An artificial intelligence system is being built to better detect and diagnose skin conditions. Researchers in Australia and Bangladesh have been training the model using a data set of close to 10,000 dermoscopic images, including both common and underrepresented conditions. And in the NRL, round 24 kicks off in Parramatta tonight, with the Panthers hosting the Roosters in a top of the table match. Both teams are equal on 36 points. I'm Gareth Stafford, and those are the latest news and sport headlines.
3: How are you? No, really. How are you? Overwhelmed?

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3: Remaining mostly fine for the remains of the day. We've got a cool start tomorrow. Overnight temps falling down to between 1 and 5 degrees. Should be a sunny one with areas of morning frost, chance of morning fog about the Upper Hutter, and light winds. Daytime temperatures tomorrow between 17 and 20 degrees.
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4: Couple of issues still about this afternoon. If you're making your way through towards the southbound run from Newcastle, watch out towards the Central Coast. Morisset Pacific Motorway just past Mandalong Road. A multi-vehicle accident. Southbound traffic is affected through there and as a result, building. Jules on the Pacific Highway approaching Taba Road. Watch out for a car, a truck and a motorbike accident. The accident site's been cleared through there, but we are left with heavy traffic in the southbound direction. Expect that to build. Couple of issues. Weekly's drive still busy and around the Tomago Road stretch as well. But a couple of issues to contend with. It's Jay. That's the latest traffic Thursday afternoon on Rima 99.7.
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1: Still to come on The Daily, Corey Asbury. You're the God who fights for me, Lord of every victory. I'll give you a listen to a brand new song that he's just released called My Closest Friend. Another look at the new album, Outsing the Angels, which is set to drop next month. But right now, let's turn our attention to your artist of the week, Phil Wickham. Earlier this week, Phil released his brand new book, Everyday Hallelujah. There is a song of the same name, of course. And so to celebrate release week, we've been hearing from Phil every day, just revealing some of the backstories behind these songs of his that we've been singing for years. Here, Phil explains Till I Found You.
2: Till I Found You is a song that came out of a really specific moment. I was leading worship at this church I lead at regularly called Harvest Christian Fellowship. And I love that this church has a great desire to see people's lives changed by the gospel. And so they go to great lengths and give many opportunities for people to respond to the gospel of Jesus Christ. And I love that. And one Wednesday night, I was leading worship for the Wednesday night service. And at the end of these services, sometimes the pastor, Greg Laurie, he'll give an opportunity to respond to the gospel. You know, and sometimes it's four people, sometimes it's 15. But I just remember there was more than usual when Greg started talking about, hey, if you want to receive Jesus, like make a public stand and come forward and we'll pray with you and talk to you about how you can start living a life for Jesus. And just a flood of people started walking forward. It was a very emotional moment. And I just remember just getting hit by like just the beauty of that moment of people finding God for the first time and saying, Jesus, like I realize my need for you. It's just always such a beautiful moment. But I remember looking in front of me and seeing just this guy look like he was a pretty tough dude, you know, tattoos and everything, and not the normal guy you'd usually see doing this maybe, but when you look at his face, there's tears and emotion and joy and peace and repentance. It's just a beautiful moment. I remember looking down and just thinking him and all these people, like maybe even God was speaking in my heart saying, Phil, like look at these people are meeting me for the first time, and they're finding for the first time a love, a relationship that is going to last forever. Everything else, even the closest relationships, families and whatever, they're going to fail, you know, because humans are involved. But this relationship, as they walk forward, they chose to be a part of a relationship and believe in a love and walk in a love that's going to always last, that's going to never fail. It was such a beautiful moment to me that driving home from that service, my friend had actually sent me this track that had no lyrics over it like months earlier. And I just thought, man, that was beautiful, beautiful music. I put on the music and I just started singing over it. I started singing, you know, I know.

0: telephone. And just the whole song started flowing out from beginning to end on that drive home. And now it's one of my favorite songs on the record because I remember that man right in front of me finding Jesus. And I don't think that visual will ever come out of my mind every time I sing that song.
1: 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Till I Found You, featured first on his album Living Hope from 2018. It's playing for you right now at The Daily.

0: You tune into The Daily. I can't believe how close we are to the weekend. My gosh, happy Thursday. Time for a little bit of news.
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0: All right, Corey Asbury is gearing up for the release of his new album, Outsing the Angels, next month.
2: We may not outsing the angels, but at least we're gonna try.
0: And out of the 15 songs on the project, he's just dropped the fourth new track by releasing My Closest Friend just a couple of days ago. Here's a little bit of it.

Asbury's just wrapped up the Jesus Generation tour with Forrest Frank and Tori Kelly, which turned out to be one of the biggest tours in Christian music history. But now, all roads point to the new album releasing. Out Sing the Angels, it lands in just over a month on September 18.

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1: So who am I? God, who am I?
0: For a couple of weeks now online, he's been making some noise about a new song called How Good God Is. And finally, he's announced the release date. We'll tell you a little bit more about this at the news desk very soon. Plus, there's something that you and I have in common that we do every single day. And that is, we have thousands of thoughts that enter and cross our mind. Sometimes the thoughts that travel through our minds and our brains, they try to tell us a story based on our lives, based on our experiences. But there's a little bit more to this that we're going to unpack about the narrative that we're telling ourselves about the interactions. Brett and Kate Ryan from Focus on the Family Australia are going to be with us to help us understand what's going on between our ears next hour at The Daily.

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2: In this bulletin, Andrew Bragg defends his migration stance, more public service offices for Victoria, and Perth Zoo getting ahead of bird flu. With more, I'm Gareth Stafford. Liberal Senator Andrew Bragg has brushed aside criticism from his colleagues after he gave a speech on migration. The Shadow Housing Minister has flagged a migration cap of 180,000 by reducing the number of visas given to backpackers and international students. He's been subsequently disciplined over his intervention, given the opposition is yet to finalise its own migration policy. But Senator Bragg says he makes no apology for raising the issue.
3: But of course, I talk to colleagues all the time, and as you can imagine, people have good feedback and people have negative feedback. Over the 4 decimals period, then your NOM numbers would need to be in the range of 180,000. So I'm not saying it's a policy, I'm not saying it's a target, I'm saying like those are just the numbers.
2: Mr Bragg argues the reduced migration number would be linked to housing availability. Victorian opposition leader Jess Wilson says the Carroll government's plan to put more protective services officers in shopping centres to tackle rising retail crime doesn't go far enough. Another 150 officers will be added to the existing force with greater patrol powers as part of a $151 million safety package. Ms Wilson says it's all too little too late.
4: It certainly doesn't go far enough. The local community had been calling for more police on the beat, and then we saw the horrific incident of a man who went to help others lose his life. This government is weak on crime. It has created the crime crisis in this state, and they cannot be trusted to fix it.
2: PSOs will be deployed to known crime hotspots. Perth Zoo has revealed it's been trialling a bird flu vaccine since May on threatened black cockatoo species in preparation for an outbreak of the deadly virus. Jamie Smith reports.
5: Five birds from the Bowdens, Carnabies and Forest Red-tailed species have received the vaccine and zoo vets say they're responding well. The trial has been made necessary because there's only one licensed bird flu vaccine in Australia and it was originally developed for poultry. The zoo is closely monitoring the birds for adverse reactions and measuring the effectiveness of their immune response ahead of a nationwide rollout of a vaccination program for wild birds. The state government says it's compiled a list of priority species to receive the vaccine for the Commonwealth, and it will present it to the Ethics Committee tomorrow.
2: Jamie Smith reporting. A Vietnamese court has sentenced a Protestant pastor to 7.5 years in prison on charges of undermining the national unity policy. Even after his release, the 59-year-old pastor will be placed under 4 years of probationary supervision. The government accused him of organising and leading unregistered religious activities for the past 20 years. It also linked him to separatist movements in Vietnam's Central Highlands. A delegation of 83 young adult Christian leaders is this week on a tour of Israel, visiting many biblical locations. They've attended a synagogue service and been welcomed into Jewish homes for a Shabbat meal. The goal of the tour is to provide young American Christians with a biblically grounded framework for understanding Israel and the Jewish people. To sport, and round 24 kicks off in Parramatta tonight, with the Panthers hosting the Roosters in a top-of-the-table clash. Penrith coach Ivan Cleary says the Roosters have hit a purple patch of form.
6: Yeah, I mean, the Roosters are, look, they're always the real deal. And, you know, always got a blue ribbon roster and plenty of stars in there. And, yeah, they're in good form and they're winning games. So, yeah, it should be a good one.
2: Both teams are equal on 36 points. And in the AFL, Collingwood veteran Steel Sidebottom has announced this season will be his last. He'll finish up at the end of the Collingwood finals campaign. That's the latest Vision National News. I'm Gareth Stafford.
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8: Remaining mostly fine for the remains of the day. We've got a cool start tomorrow. Overnight temps falling down to between 1 and 5 degrees. Should be a sunny one with areas of morning frost, chance of morning fog about the Upper Hutter and light winds. Daytime temperatures tomorrow between 17 and 20 degrees.
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9: Struggled a bit this afternoon in patches, mostly that patch towards the central coast. The good news is lanes are reopening and traffic getting much, much better through the clearing of that accident south into Morisset. So that's looking much better as those heavy traffic conditions start to slowly ease off. Still ongoing works, Jesmond, Newcastle Inner City Bypass, and plenty of heavy roads about as well. If you're making your way through Hexham, Tomago, they're getting better towards the end of the peak run. And that run through Cardiff looks heavier this afternoon as well. Just on Macquarie Road, expect some delays there. It's Jay. That's the latest Newcastle traffic. More for you soon on Rima 99.7.
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12: Hey, when someone hurts your feelings or even they treat you unfairly, one of our natural human defaults, our first instinct can be to either avoid that person or to get even. Whereas a verse in the Bible, Matthew chapter 5 and verse 44, it calls us to a higher response. The verse says, I'm telling you, love your enemies. Let them bring out the best in you, not the worst. When someone gives you a hard time, respond with the subtle moves of prayer. Now, this doesn't excuse wrong behavior on their end, or yours, for that matter. But it does mean choosing grace instead of allowing bitterness to control you. 'Cause I'm ready
13: to go. 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
14: Here we go.
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12: All right, my friends. Hello, welcome to The Daily. You've found yourself tuned in. And Brandon Lake, we've been following him for, well, a long time now. But over the last couple of weeks in particular, online, he's been ramping up and talking about an unreleased track called How Good God Is, a brand new song. He's finally announced when he plans to release it. So we'll give you a little listen if you've missed this, a little sneak peek, and we'll tell you when he plans on dropping it out into the world. We've got a kind of a forgotten for king and country gem to revisit for our daily flashback today. Reason being, it topped the charts here in Australia this week 12 years ago in 2014. So looking forward to it. Still a fan fave at all their live shows. There's no doubt about it. But next, we're going to talk about the way that we think, because the stories that we tell ourselves about the interactions with other people, we are prone to overthinking. I mean, I definitely do, and I'm sure you're pretty similar. But why the stories that we tell ourselves matter is worth understanding. Brett and Kate Ryan from Focus on the Family Australia are going to be with us next to help us understand more at The Daily.

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2: She has demonstrated that she can understand and communicate jokes and riddles that play on words. There's no cutting and pasting for that school report. That is written specifically for your child, Aaron. No one else is getting that comment.
3: I don't think I've ever been more proud of my daughter.
0: 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Speaking Life.
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7: I've got so much to be thankful for. Look, I got a

Still to come on The Daily from Brandon Lake. So he's been making noise online for the last couple of weeks, maybe more, about a brand new song called How Good God Is. He's finally announced the release dates, and I'll tell you a little bit more about this at the news desk very soon. But before we do, we're going to turn our attention to a hidden and forgotten gem from these boys. What if I told you God will be a cover when you need it? Yeah, the King and Country, who, side note, are releasing another brand new song tomorrow. Another taste of the new album, The Most Beautiful Colours, which will be here now in about 5 weeks. Just over a month away, September 18, it'll be dropping. But 12 years ago, they had an album called Run Wild, Live Free and Love Strong. The song that we're going to pull out of the vault is still a fan fave at live shows, but a bit of a forgotten gem in the For King and Country back catalogue. It topped the charts this week 12 years ago, and so we're going to revisit it next on The Daily.

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2: Good afternoon. In stories making news, opposition leader Angus Taylor has rebuked one of his senior colleagues after he went freelance on migration policy. Liberal Senator Andrew Bragg gave a speech where he flagged the cap of 180,000 migrants each year. But Mr. Taylor argues the coalition is yet to finalise its own migration policy. Anti-One Nation protesters have become rowdy in Melbourne, where a demonstrator ripped a microphone from a News 24 reporter. Hundreds of high school and university students across the country have rallied against the Minor Party and its leader, Pauline Hanson. An increasing number of drones are being detected in restricted airspace around the nation's military facilities. Close to 150 breaches were recorded over the 2024-25 financial year, up from 60 in the 12 months prior. And in the AFL, Collingwood veteran Steel Sidebottom will be hanging up the boots at season's end. I'm Gareth Stafford, and those are the latest news and sport headlines.
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6: Remaining mostly fine for the remains of the day. We've got a cool start tomorrow. Overnight temps falling down to between 1 and 5 degrees. Should be a sunny one with areas of morning frost, chance of morning fog about the Upper Hunter, and light winds. Daytime temperatures tomorrow between 17 and 20 degrees.
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7: Well, a heaps better flow of traffic through the central coast. No real issues now. Southbound through Morisset looks okay. A little bit of roadworks around the Newport Road exit and into Morisset a little slower as well. Look, for us around Newcastle, been pretty good. No major issues. Southbound on a Thursday evening, notice that one's a little heavier coming through the Hannell Street region, through the roundabout. Newcastle Central bound, a little heavier there, but easing through Tomago, Heatherbrae and the Taro stretch northbound. Pretty much all good all the way through to East Maitland and Maitland now as well. That's the latest Thursday evening Newcastle traffic. More for you soon on REMA 99.7.
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0: easing online the last couple of weeks. How good God is. We'll tell you about it at the news desk after we hit rewind on this.
1: Are you telling me you built a time machine?
0: It seems like forever since I've last heard this song, which thankfully we're about to resolve. This next track from For King and Country that we're about to play topped the TCM chart this week 12 years ago in 2014. It does seem like 22 years ago that they've been around, but still, my gosh, it was from the album Run Wild, Live Free, Love Strong. Now, tomorrow, For King and Country are gearing up to release another brand new song from the new album, The Most Beautiful Colours. It's a song that you helped vote for and decide which one should come next. The album officially will drop next month. But from the album Run Wild, Live Free, Love Strong that released 12 years ago, this song, which is still a fan favourite, live shows too, I might add, but we don't hear it quite as often as we should, topped the Christian chart here in Australia this week, 12 years ago. For King and Country, here is Fix My

Brandon says, the hardest things in life are always an invitation to a greater level of trust. I hope that this song can shift people's perspective, like it has mine, to a place of thanking God. Even for the moments we can't fix or figure out ourselves, but we're forced to turn to Him. How Good God Is, the brand new song from Brandon Lake. It's a couple of weeks away, but finally we got a release date. Friday, August 28th.

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2: In this bulletin, less ANZ customers applying for mortgage loans, plans for Sydney's future growth, and e-bikes abandoned along the Brisbane River. With more, I'm Gareth Stafford. The opposition claims Labor has been forced to bail out the Tomago aluminium smelter as a result of net zero policies. The facility in the New South Wales Hunter was slated to close at the end of next year due to high energy costs. The federal government and their New South Wales counterparts will pay over $1 billion each to keep the facility operating. Liberal leader Angus Taylor says the transition to renewables is making manufacturing untenable.
3: This is a $2.5 billion admission of failure on energy policy in this country. The reason they are having to do this is because electricity prices are too high.
2: Tomago owner Rio Tinto will also invest in keeping the site open. ANZ has become the latest big bank to report a drop in the number of mortgage applications. Australia's fourth largest lender has increased its quarterly profit to $1.9 billion for the 3 months to June. But the bank has revealed a 12% slump in loan applications since property tax changes were announced in the budget. The New South Wales opposition says a 20-year vision for Sydney has been announced without the infrastructure planning to deliver it. The plan projects Sydney's east to take on almost half of the 800,000 homes needed for the city, while predicting growth in jobs in Western Sydney. Liberal leader Kelly Sloan says a strategy to create that housing and infrastructure is desperately needed.
4: There's no mention of future rail. There should be. Previous plans have articulated, a vision at least for future metros, transport corridors, schools, and this doesn't do that. So they can do better than this.
2: The proposal aims to create 950,000 more jobs by 2046. Dozens of dumped e-scooters have been exposed along the Brisbane River. Waterway cleanup organisation Ocean Crusaders has pulled around 150 scooters from the water near the city. The group is now advocating for additional physical barriers along the bank to help curb scooter dumping. An artificial intelligence system is being built to better detect and diagnose skin conditions. Researchers in Australia and Bangladesh have been training the model using a data set of close to 10,000 dermoscopic images, including both common and underrepresented conditions. Christian humanitarian agency Convoy of Hope is already on the ground helping survivors of the Colombian earthquake disaster. Australian director Joel Labelle told Vision Radio the charity was well positioned to offer assistance because of its programs and partnerships with well-resourced churches already there.
5: So we're doing women's empowerment programs, children's feeding programs. So we're able to turn around those resources really quickly and turn it into a disaster relief situation. So there's obviously a lot of buildings down, hospitals, the airports. Volunteers are forming a human chain to pass rubble hand by hand to try and get to where they think people might be.
2: Many churches have been badly damaged, including the Tower of Colombia's tallest cathedral, which collapsed in the city of Manizales. To sport and in the AFL, Dean Solomon admits it hasn't been easy living away from his wife and children as interim Essendon coach. The Premiership Bomber is weighing up whether he'll stay on as an assistant next year, with their club likely to name their new coach next week. He says he has a lot to weigh up.
6: My wife and kids live in northern New South Wales, so I've had 10, 11 months away from them at the moment. Is that sustainable long term? It's probably not, so that's part of the discussion.
2: The Bombers only won one game so far under Solomon. That's the latest Vision National News. I'm Gareth Stafford.
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14: Remaining mostly fine for the remains of the day. We've got a cool start tomorrow. Overnight temps falling down to between 1 and 5 degrees. Should be a sunny one with areas of morning frost, chance of morning fog about the Upper Hunter, and light winds. Daytime temperatures tomorrow between 17 and 20 degrees.
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3: Cryo tanks look good, Marvin. 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
4: Yes, Captain Whitaker.
3: Where's the commander?
4: In the HAB module. What is that?
3: Huh. Master alarm. Check the computer.
4: Uh-oh.
3: What?
4: There's something on the sensors.
3: It's a meteorite.
4: It's coming right for us.
3: Don't panic. We can use the thrusters to maneuver the station around it. Bring the navigating computer online.
4: Yes, Captain. It's not working.
3: What do you mean it's not working?
4: I can't get the computer up.
3: Uh-oh. Without that computer, we won't know when to use the thrusters.
4: We're dead meat.
3: No, we're not. There's someone aboard this station who can save us.
4: You don't mean...
3: Yes, that's right. We need Commander Trent DeWitt.
5: Connie Kendall, I mean. And I'd like you to join us for a time of wonder and excitement and all kinds of other fun stuff. Are you ready? Well, let's go for another

0: You called for me?
1: Commander Dwight, thank goodness you're here.
0: Don't sweat it, Specialist Washington. Captain, what seems to be the problem?
2: We've got a meteorite headed toward us. The computer's down, so it's up to us to figure out the exact moment to fire the thrusters.
0: What's the velocity of the meteorite?
2: It's traveled 70 kilometers in the last 14 seconds.
0: So let's see. Divide 70 by 14, and you get 5. It's going 5 kilometers per second.
1: Wait, it's slowing down.
2: Wow, the sensors indicate that it's reducing speed by 2 kilometers a second as it approaches the atmosphere.
0: So 5 minus 2 is 3 kilometers a second. How far is it from the station?
1: 27 kilometers.
0: Okay, so divide 27 by 3, that's 9 seconds. Oh boy, it's gonna hit in 9 seconds. Ready to fire thrusters.
2: Ready, Commander.
0: 3, 2, 1, fire!
2: Thrusters fired, sir.
1: It missed us. You did it.
2: Good job, Commander.
0: No problem. It's all in the math, Captain. Oh, Mr. Whitaker, that was the coolest Imagination Station adventure ever.
1: Yeah. And the best math class I've ever had.
0: I've never understood story problems so clearly before.
2: Good, good. That was the point.
1: How did you do that?
2: I just scanned Trent's diagram of the space station into the databanks.
1: You scanned a diagram and it could do that?
2: Well, it has to be a very accurate and detailed diagram, which is exactly what Trent made. It was an amazing picture.
0: Thanks.
2: Do you need it for anything?
0: I don't think so. Why?
2: I'd like to hang it up in the treasure room.
0: Yeah, go ahead.
1: But wait, does this mean we can't use it to help us with our homework anymore?
2: Oh, no, it's already in the Imagination Station's databanks.
1: Cool, because I can understand this machine a lot better than our math teacher.
0: Yeah, Dr. Hawthorne expects...

0: adventures are recorded. That way you can go back to them later if you forget how something is done.
1: Awesome!
2: Dr. Hawthorne's gonna flip when we get perfect scores on our homework.
1: Yeah, I can't wait to hear what he says.
3: Plus, your last round of so-called homework was absolutely deplorable.
1: What? Uh-oh.
3: I spent the entire evening correcting your papers, and I was shocked, simply dumbfounded. So I suppose we have to go back to square one. Everyone turn to page 47 in your text. We shall relearn how to do story problems.
1: Oh, man!
3: We only had two students who seem to know what they're doing. And I'll have one of them come to the board now. Trent?
1: What? Me?
3: I'd like you to demonstrate your expertise in story problems.
1: Yes, sir.
3: Here is your problem, Mr. Dwight. A train is traveling west at 70 miles an hour.
1: 70.
3: Another train is traveling east at 75 miles an hour.
1: 75.
3: They are 100 miles apart at 5 p.m. Now, at what time will the trains pass each other?
1: 5 p.m. Okay. I can do this. This is just like the space station.
3: What was that?
1: Nothing, sir. Okay. They're spaceships flying through 70, 75, 100 miles. Hab module. Meteorite dump.
3: Mr. Dwight, you haven't written anything yet.
1: When to fire the thrusters.
3: What on earth are you talking about?
1: 9 seconds.
3: What?
1: 9 seconds?
3: Not quite. Have a seat, Mr. Dwight.
1: Oh, man.
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2: What are you doing, Trent?
1: Scanning a picture into the Imagination Station.
2: A picture of Dr. Hawthorne? Why?
1: Because I'm not doing that again.
2: Doing what?
1: Humiliating myself in his class.
2: But why are you scanning him into the computer?
1: He's the reason I can't do it. I get all tongue-tied around him. It's because I'm afraid of him. I need to face up to my fears and get used to Dr. Hawthorne asking me questions.
2: You're weird.
1: You want to come with me? I'm doing story problems.
2: Sure.
1: Ready?
2: Yep.
1: Here we go.
2: We're still in the space station.
1: I know. I thought it would be cool to have class in space. It's just the program.
3: All right, class. I have another story problem. Mr. Dwight and Mr. Washington, let's start off with an easy one. Bobby has 24 gallons of mayonnaise, Jessica has 48 gallons, and Patty has 18. How many gallons would Jessica have to give up in order for each of them to have an equal amount of mayonnaise?
2: Why do these people need so much mayonnaise?
1: Okay, I can do this.
2: I can't.
1: Just watch. Jessica has 24 more gallons than Bobby, and 32 more than Patty.
2: 56?
1: She doesn't have 56 to begin with, Marvin.
3: You need to hurry.
1: Just a second. Okay. I think we need to figure out how many they will all have put together.
3: Mr. Dwight!
1: Okay. 24 plus 18 plus 48...
3: I'm sorry, but you're taking much too much time with this.
1: Wait a minute!
2: Trent!
3: Why are you raising your voice to me?
1: I'm sorry, I didn't mean to shout like that. I'll... Hang on. Stop rushing me, sir.
2: Trent, you can't talk to him like that.
1: This is the Imagination Station. He can't do anything to me.
3: I think we need to have a chat, Mr. Dwight.
1: You're right. We do need to have a chat.
3: Oh? Whatever about?
1: I'm just curious. Why are we doing this?
3: Because it's very important for you to learn how to solve these math problems.
1: And, why, may I ask, is that?
3: Because you'll have occasion to use math for the rest of your life.
1: Oh, really? So, have you ever in your life had to divide up 90 gallons of mayonnaise evenly among three people?
3: No, but I,
1: Seriously, now. Why don't we take the time that we're currently wasting on this useless math and apply it towards something more productive, like science?
3: That will be quite enough, Trent. Where is this attitude coming from?
1: Nowhere. I think I need to pause the adventure.
3: Pause the what?
2: Boy, you sure are brave when you're talking to fake people.
1: I shouldn't have said all that stuff. But it did feel pretty good.

0: Trent.
1: Where were you last night? I was waiting at Wit's End at 5:30, like usual.
2: Sorry, I couldn't find my math book. I came about 6:30.
1: I left around 6:30. When did you have dinner?
2: About 7.
1: You did all of your math homework in half an hour?
2: Uh-huh. What can I say? I'm fast.
1: But
2: I gotta get to class. Talk to you later.
1: Einstein couldn't do math that fast. What's he up to?
3: Oh, hi, Trent. How are things going with your study?
1: Great. The imagination station really helps.
3: Oh, I'm glad to hear it.
1: Could I have a lemonade, please?
3: Sure. Coming right up.
1: Has Marvin been here?
3: No.
1: Huh. It's already 6. He was supposed to meet me at 5:30. This is the second night in a row.
3: Huh. Well, I'll let him know you're up there if he comes in. And here's your lemonade.
1: Thanks. I'll take this with me. I better get back to work.
3: Okay.
1: The answer is 429 days.
4: Close, Mr. Dwight, but the correct answer is 430 days.
1: I'm sorry to disagree, but that's incorrect, Dr. Hawthorne.
4: Oh? How do you come by that?
1: You see, your answer didn't take into account that there are not exactly 365 days in the solar year. In fact, the exact number is 365 days, 5 hours, 48 minutes, and 46.5 seconds. So your answer was wrong.
4: Well,
1: You know what? I think I should be teaching this class.
4: What?
1: Dr. Hawthorne, would you go to the board, please?
4: All right.
1: A train leaves the station going 150 miles an hour.
4: 150?
1: Another train leaves another station at 100 miles an hour, but stops 25 minutes from the station for an hour and 6 minutes, yeah.
4: No.
1: Let's say there was a third train.
4: Third train.
5: Hey, Trent, can I join your adventure?
4: No.
1: Hang on a second, Dr. Hawthorne. Somebody's outside. Marvin, it's about time.
2: Yeah, you doing homework?
1: Sort of. Come on in. I was just telling Dr. Hawthorne how to do math.
2: You're doing what?
1: Watch. So the first train speeds up by, 6 miles an hour per minute, every minute, for 2 hours and 17 minutes. The third train causes the second train to slow down after 10 miles by 8 miles an hour. And the third train does this 14 times in a 6 mile radius.
4: 6 miles.
1: What time will the first and second trains reach the third train station? Go!
4: But I...
1: No time. You have to hurry.
4: First train...
1: Come on!
4: 6 miles, 100...
1: Sorry, Dr. Hawthorne, but time is up!
4: Oh, Mr. Dwight!
2: Wait a minute. Pause it.
1: What?
2: You're not doing homework.
1: Yes, I am.
2: This is definitely not in our math book.
1: Look, it just makes it a little more fun. And besides, I'm almost done. I'll let you use it in a little bit.
2: I don't have time. Here, give me the remote. Go back to problem one.
4: Problem number one. In a certain lake, the ratio of fishermen to fish is 2 to 23.
2: Fast forward.
1: What are you doing?
4: The correct answer is 5,260 fish.
2: Thank you.
1: You're fast forwarding to the answers?
2: Yep.
1: You can't do that.
2: Why not?
1: It's cheating. It's wrong.
2: Look who's talking about wrong. You're talking back to teachers.
1: Look, I'm talking to a virtual teacher. It's not even real. I'm not hurting anyone.
2: Well, neither am I. I'm just finishing my homework.
1: But you're handing it in like you did the work.
2: It's not like it'll affect my grade. Homework isn't even graded. He just checks to see if we did it. Now, can I get going with this?
1: I'm going home.
2: Suiting yourself.
4: Problem number two. The correct answer is 47 armadillos.
1: So, how fast did you get your homework done last night?
2: I left about 7.
4: All right, everyone. Pass your homework forward.
2: Gladly.
4: And as soon as you've done that, please take out a piece of paper. We're having a pop quiz.
2: Pop quiz? I'm not ready for a pop quiz. Dr. Hawthorne, what is the quiz about?
4: What else? Story problems.
2: What? What am I going to do? I can't do story problems.
1: Sorry, I can't help you.
2: Come on, Trent.
1: What do you want me to do?
2: Don't cover your test.
1: You want me to let you cheat?
0: What was that?
1: Oh, hello, sir. How, long have you been standing there?
4: Long enough to hear a few things. So we're plotting something, are we?
1: No, no.
4: Then what did I just hear?
1: I wasn't doing anything. He just asked me...
4: He asked you what?
1: I just had...
4: You both get zeros on this quiz and detention. For the rest of you, your quiz is on page 231.
1: That's not fair!
4: What?
2: Trent!
1: Why are you always so unfair?
2: Trent, this isn't the imagination station.
4: Are you taking issue with the way I conduct my class?
1: No, sir.
4: Oh, I believe you were. Mr. Dwight, I'd like to see you out in the hall, please.
2: Oh, man. I'm in trouble. But you're toast.
1: Thanks, Marvin.
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3: Well, that's hard to believe, Elaine. Oh, no. I'm glad you called. He has been studying here, though I have no idea what could have brought this on. Oh, yeah, I'll be sure to look into it. I'll ask some of the kids. Yeah, right. All right, talk to you soon. Uh-huh, bye-bye. Oh, boy. Marvin, could you hold this panel while I work on the inside?
4: Sure. This has got to be the strangest pizza oven I've ever seen.
3: Oh, well, believe it or not, it used to be a copy machine.
4: Really?
5: Mr. Whitaker!
3: Back in the kitchen, Trent.
5: You wanted to see me? Oh, hi, Marvin.
4: Hi, Trent.
3: I wondered if you had a minute. I'd like to talk to both of you.
5: Sure.
3: Good. Remember when I said I'd set up the device to record your station adventures?
5: Yes.
4: Record them?
3: Well, last night, I used it to review some of the adventures you two have been taking.
4: You did?
3: Yes. And I was surprised.
4: I know I shouldn't have used it to fast forward to the answers. I'm sorry, Mr. Whitaker.
3: Oh, I forgive you, Marvin.
4: Trent?
5: What?
4: Isn't there something you need to say, too?
5: What did I do?
4: You yelled at a teacher.
5: Yeah, but that wasn't him. That was a fake version of him. And I already apologized to the real one. There was nothing wrong with what I did in the Imagination Station.
4: Oh, come on.
5: Look, Mr. Whitaker, you said that the station was created so we can experience new things, right?
3: Yes, I did.
5: That's what I'm doing.
3: And you thought that yelling at a teacher was a new thing that you should experience? Real or not, Trent, that was awfully disrespectful.
5: I've already covered the disrespect with my parents, but this wasn't real life. It helped me take out my frustration.
3: You think it really helped you to do that? Seems to me it just made your frustration worse. You ended up talking back to your teacher in real life.
5: I know.
3: And the same thing happened to Marvin. He cheated in the Imagination Station, and he got so used to it that he thought nothing of doing it again in real life. Even though I'm sure he knows it's dishonest.
4: You're right.
3: And this is why Jesus told us to watch our thoughts. We become the things we think about.
5: How are we supposed to control what we think about?
3: The Philippians 4:8 says, whatever is true, whatever is noble, whatever is right, whatever is pure, think on these things. You know, if you fill your mind with the good stuff, there won't be any room for the bad stuff.
4: Bad stuff? Does that include story problems?
3: No, believe it or not, story problems are not inherently bad.
5: I hope they get easier. Because my parents are going to set up extra tutoring sessions with Dr. Hawthorne.
3: Good for them.
5: Speaking of which, I better get home.
3: Oh, before you do, I'd like you to do something for me. Could you... here it is. Could you hang up this picture in the treasure room?
4: The space station drawing.
5: You actually framed it.
3: Oh, and here are some nails. Now, I'd like it to go in the exact center of the back wall.
5: No problem.
4: This looks about right.
5: No. Mr. Whitaker said the exact center. Can you hand me the tape measure?
4: Here you go.
5: Thanks. Okay, hold that end.
4: Sure.
5: The wall is 96 inches across.
4: Which makes the middle 48 inches.
5: Right. But there's two holes in the frame, so I have to take the distance between the two holes.
4: Right. Let's see. 8 inches.
5: Great. So the nail goes 4 inches to this side, and...
4: What?
5: Don't look now, but I think we're doing a story problem.
4: You're right.
5: Maybe I owe Dr. Hawthorne another apology.
4: For what?
5: Thinking I never used this stuff.
4: Yeah.
5: You know what? Mr. Whitaker's pretty smart.
4: He's really smart.
5: Yeah. Okay. So it's 4 inches this way for this hole, which would be
4: 44 inches from the wall.
5: Right. Okay. Hold this end.
0: Second Corinthians 10:5 says, "We hold captive every thought and make it obedient to Christ." That seems like a pretty tall order, to watch what you think about at every second. But just like Trent and Marvin found out in today's adventure, bad thoughts often lead to bad actions. It's hard to control what pops into our heads, but if we ask Him, God can help us concentrate on the wonderful things that He's given to us. Adventures and Odyssey is a presentation of Focus on the Family. 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Our vocal talent included Ian Whitcomb, Jordan Calloway, Corey Padnos, and Paul Herlinger. Our sound designer was Alan Hurley. And our producers were Marshall Younger and Bob Hoos. And I'm Chris, hoping you'll join us again next time for more Adventures in Odyssey.

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3: Remaining mostly fine for the remains of the day. We've got a cool start tomorrow. Overnight temps falling down to between 1 and 5 degrees. Should be a sunny one with areas of morning frost, chance of morning fog about the Upper Hutter, and light winds. Daytime temperatures tomorrow between 17 and 20 degrees.
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0: There's something incredibly juicy, deeply alluring about a secret. Waiting to be trusted with one can feel like standing on the edge of something powerful. To be invited into the inner circle, wow, that changes everything. Hi, I'm Bernie Diamond and welcome again to Fresh. During World War II, only a handful of people at Bletchley Park in the United Kingdom were entrusted with the most guarded secret of the war, the breaking of Germany's Enigma code machine. They lived in secrecy, bound together in an inner circle that carried knowledge that shifted the course of history. Secrets, good secrets, are like that. They carry immense power to change, but not everyone has access to them, which, when you think about it, is the very definition of a secret. Psalm 25, verse 14. The friendship of the Lord is for those who fear him, and he makes his covenant known to them. That Hebrew word for friend means intimacy, close counsel, being welcomed into God's inner circle. To those who revere him, he opens his heart, he shares his secrets, he reveals his unbreakable promises. And in Christ, that truth is fulfilled beyond imagination. Jesus said to his disciples, John chapter 15, verse 15, I have called you friends because I've told you everything my Father told me. Through our faith in him, you and I are no longer outsiders. We're insiders, welcomed into the very counsel of God. Think about that. It blows the mind. So don't settle for a surface faith. Step closer today. Walk in reverence and obedience and discover the joy of being God's friend, his covenant partner, welcomed into his innermost circle. Because that's his word, fresh for you today.
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1: Remaining mostly fine for the remains of the day. We've got a cool start tomorrow. Overnight temps falling down to between 1 and 5 degrees. Should be a sunny one with areas of morning frost, chance of morning fog about the Upper Hutter, and light winds. Daytime temperatures tomorrow between 17 and 20 degrees.
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0: You can't be joyous about God and bitter toward other people. You can't lift up holy hands to a holy God and praise Him and worship Him and adore Him and go right back home and just absolutely let somebody have it. It doesn't work. If the praise is to be genuine, that praise must be born out of a heart of love toward God. How can I love God whom I have not seen if I have ill will toward my brother whom I do see?
1: When others hurt us, it's sometimes hard to even think about forgiving them. But today on In Touch, the teaching ministry of Dr. Charles Stanley, we'll see that withholding forgiveness is devastating. It destroys intimacy and eventually poisons our relationships. Stay with us now and learn how to maintain a spirit of forgiveness. Let's listen in to Dr. Stanley's message.
0: Well, when I think about God, I think about this truth. That is that forgiveness is the gift of God to every single person. So what I want to talk about in this message is the gift of forgiveness. And I want you to turn, if you will, to Ephesians chapter 4. And Paul in this Ephesian chapter is talking about some things that do not fit who we are as believers. In fact, in the first three chapters, he's talking about who we are in Christ and what our position is in Him. And then in the last three chapters, he's talking about how we ought to behave, that is, how we ought to practice who we are in Christ Jesus. So I want you to begin, if you will, in the 29th verse. One of the things he says here, he says, "Let no unwholesome word proceed from your mouth, but only such a word as is good for edification according to the need of the moment, that it may give grace to those who hear." And then he makes a statement that most of us know this one by heart. He says, "Do not grieve the Holy Spirit of God, by whom you are sealed for the day of redemption." Then here's what he says. "Let all bitterness and wrath and anger and clamor and slander be put away from you along with all malice. And be kind to one another, tender-hearted, forgiving each other, just as God in Christ also has forgiven you." Now, when a person has an unforgiving spirit and refuses to be kind and tender-hearted and forgiving, even as God has forgiven us in Christ Jesus, when a person refuses to do that, what happens to them? Well, there's some very definite consequences. One of them is emotional bondage. And this is where people are, who are living in anger and bitterness and hostility and resentment. And everybody's going to have things done to them or said about them in life, because that's the kind of world we live in. It's never going to be a place where everybody just loves you. Listen, any person who acts in such a fashion to be sure that everybody will love them, well, first of all, some people are not going to love you just because you're being too kind. I mean, it's amazing what people get upset about. They don't believe you. They think you're fake, and they think you're just being hypocritical. You know, nobody could act like that. No one is going to have everybody liking them. That's just the way life is. And the sooner you'd realize, the only person I have to please is God. He's the only person I really want to please. Now, if everybody else comes along, fine. And so you can't live your life trying to please people, but you can live your life forgiving those who misunderstand, or forgiving those who may wrong us. Emotional bondage. Think about this. If a person has a spirit of unforgiveness and bitterness and resentment or anger and hostility they're not willing to deal with, listen to me, it's going to color everything in their life. Jealousy is going to color every attitude. It's going to color everything in their life. It affects the way they think about everything, because you see, you can't separate your emotions from every other part of you. Your spirit, your body, they all fit and they all work together. Body, soul, mind, spirit, all goes together. You cannot be bitter toward people and receive love. I'll tell you what, it's like static. It's like putting a square peg in a round hole. It just won't fit. You can't fit bitterness into a life and say, "Well, you know, boy, I just feel loved by you and loved by him and loved by her and loved by them, but I'm telling you right now, that's where I feel over here." It just doesn't work that way. They're in bondage, frozen, and wondering what's wrong with life. And you know what people do like that? They blame everything and everybody, everything coming and going. It's his fault, her fault, their fault. They hadn't done this. If they'd have given me this on this job, if my pay had been raised, all these things, if I'd been put in this position, blame, blame, blame, blame, blame. And what happens? It just seethe and sift and boil in anger and bitterness and resentment, and something horrible is going on the inside. First result is emotional bondage. Second result, is broken relationships. Listen, you cannot have good relationships with everybody and single out one and hate or despise that person. You absolutely cannot. You see, loving people and liking the way they act is something different. I can love a person without liking the way they act. And you and I are not going to get along with everybody the same. Personalities are different. There's certain types of personalities that fit better than others. And so that's just part of life and part of us growing up and being natural in this world in which you and I live. And we're all different. We all came from different situations and circumstances, so we don't all agree about everything. But to have an unforgiving spirit is something totally different. And an unforgiving spirit hampers relationships. Because if you and I tried to be friends and I have an unforgiving spirit towards someone else, more than likely I'm going to suspect you. Or I'll be on guard lest I get hurt again. And that's why you and I have to be forgiving toward others no matter what they do, or we can't have healthy relationships with other people. Because we'll be on guard that we don't get hurt. And this is where a lot of people are. They're living just like this. They've got their guard up. They've been hurt. They've been hurt greatly. They've been hurt deeply. Their pain is intense, and somehow they can't deal with it or won't deal with it. And so they walk around their guard up. I want to be your friend, but don't cross this wall. Brother, the day you cross this wall, you're in trouble. And so they walk around walled in. You know what they've done? They put the blocks of resentment and hostility and anger in their own wall. Now, they may feel like, well, why don't people love me? Why don't people like me? Why don't they want to be around me? Well, because you got them walled out. And so because we allow the years to go by, building up resentment, hostility, and anger, then we wonder why folks, listen, people

Once you get a response like that, you know that's a one-way relationship. You know why? They're frozen about something. Their emotional life is all frozen and hung up about something. And especially when a father or a mother, when their kids come, listen, when your kids come up and you hug your kids, I mean, you throw everything you got into it. Your kids walk up and hug you, and it's like hugging this desk. You know what it says? You don't have to say anything. It says to them, listen, their emotions are just that instant, they say, he doesn't love me. She doesn't love me. Because you love somebody, you are kind and tenderhearted, and you are pliable. And you know what? The more you love somebody, the more of a pushover you are. That's why your grandchildren can come up to you and they'll say, you know I'm hung, don't you? My grandchildren come up to me and say, Gramps, I want so-and-so. Don't even ask me any more questions. When do we go get it? You know why? When do we go get it? Because that love has absolutely no barriers. Not one barrier whatsoever. Well, the truth is, and I'm asking the Lord, now, Lord, enable me to love everybody like I love my grandchildren. Absolutely, don't ask any questions. What can I do for you? You see, Jesus, nobody ever approached Jesus and he said, you know why I know he was such an absolutely fantastic lover? Because the kids are always running up to him. Now, if children are always running up to you, you know what they feel? They feel something good. Now, we can fake each other up, but you can't fake a child out. I guarantee you can't fake a child out. Listen, you can have two grandmothers, and those kids are going to be drawn to one and just nice to the other. You know why? Because a child, 3 years old or 7 years old or 2 years old, listen, they read hearts much better than we do. I mean, we get all impressed by what they do for us and how they look and what they give us and all these things. A heart with a child, a little grandchild, 3 years old, 5 years old, their heart tells them, Granny's heart or Gramps' heart, we are all the same, but you let one be hard and that child will never know exactly what's going on, but they just know something about them that doesn't appeal to them. You know what it says? You can't hide love. Neither can you hide a bitter, angry, unforgiving spirit. And so therefore we hinder wonderful relationships when we don't deal with these things that is so absolutely evident. Well, a third thing that happens here is this. It erodes our fellowship with God. Listen to this. You can't be joyous about God and bitter toward other people. And that's why praise. Listen, when I think about people praising the Lord, and I believe in lifting your hands. Paul said, lift up our holy hands before the Lord and praise Him. I believe in that. You can't lift up holy hands to a holy God and praise Him and worship Him and adore Him and go right back home and just absolutely let somebody have it. It doesn't work. All that's fakey stuff. That's why if the praise is to be genuine, that praise must be born out of a heart of love toward God. And He says, how can I love God whom I have not seen if I have ill will toward my brother whom I do see? So what happens? It erodes our fellowship with Him. Let me mention one other thing. Not only is it going to erode my relationship to God, but there's one other thing that does happen. And that is, it will affect you physically. These bodies of ours were not made to harbor bitterness, resentment, hostility, and anger very long. Usually I know folks who are old with that. Well, that's true. But look what's happening to them on the inside. Look what happens to them physically. Some people, it affects them more emotionally than it does physically, but physically, it's going to affect you. God didn't make us to live this kind of life, especially the believer who has to wrestle what they know is right and what they know is wrong. The unbeliever somehow probably can get by with it a little better than the believer. I wouldn't make that as a fact. I'm just saying it appears sometimes that's the way it is. But you and I know better. And physically affects us. So what we have to ask is, how do we deal with it? So let's look at several different cases quickly. Let's look at the person who comes to you and says, here's what I did. You know this is what I did. And I want to tell you that I'm sorry and I'm asking you to forgive me. The only proper response is you are forgiven. Period. And that's a choice we make. Forgiveness is not a feeling we have. But forgiveness is a choice we make. You're forgiven. That means next time I see you, I'm not going to say, yeah, mm-hmm, I got you, mm-hmm, yeah. No, it says, next time I see you, hi. You know.

0: Why? Because he's free. And look at this. Not only is he free, but you're free. And listen, as long as you have an unforgiving spirit toward someone else, not only are they not free, you're not free. So with the person who comes to you, the way to deal with that is to forgive them, make a choice. What about the people who will never come to you? They'll never say, they know they wronged you, but they'll never admit it. They'll never say, they'll justify it all of their life. They'll never come to you. They'll never admit it. They'll always be justifying it. And they may continue to do it to you. How do you deal with a person who is not ever going to say, I wronged you? Or maybe, what about the person who wronged you and they don't even realize they did it? But I mean, they hurt you deeply, or it cost you financially in a great way. They don't even realize they did it. And then what about the person who's wronged you and they died? So let's just put those three categories together. Those who know it, but they'll never admit it, never confess it, never ask you to forgive them. Those who don't even know they did it, and those who did it, knew they did it, but died, and you didn't deal with it. Somebody says, well, if they're dead, that finishes that. No, it doesn't. It doesn't. And friend, I've never had this happen to me, but I do know a few folks who have. I'm here to tell you, when there is animosity and bitterness and resentment in somebody's heart towards someone and that person dies, listen, that person goes through a terrible turmoil. You know why? Because when that body is in the casket, it is over as far as talking to them. They can't ever respond. And when you put that body in the grave, there is no response. It's over. But it's not over with the person who held the animosity. That's why it's very important to deal with things. So what about these three persons? The persons who know, but not about to ask you to forgive them. The people who don't even know what they've done, and the people who've died. Here's what you do. And this will work. You find your place, it's quiet, it's just you, by yourself in a room. And you put two chairs facing each other, and you sit down in one of them. And you visualize the other person sitting in the other one. And you tell them, you really hurt me. You hurt me deeply. Here's what you did. And here's how you did it. And here's what I felt. And here's the anger I felt. Here's the embarrassment I felt. And here's all the struggles I went through. And you say everything you need to say to them, how they hurt you. You may feel like crying, or you may feel like banging on the chair. Whatever is necessary, you get it out and tell them what they did. And then you say to them, but because my Heavenly Father has forgiven me of all my sin and set me free, I want you to know that you're free. I forgive you for what you've done to me. And from this moment on, I don't hold it against you any longer. You're free. You say, suppose I don't feel that. Has nothing to do with feelings. It has to do with a decision. I choose to forgive that person. You say, you talking to an empty chair, talking to a chair that has no physical person, but one whom you visualize seated in that chair. You tell them exactly how you feel. And you make a choice, I forgive you. And then you may say this, Heavenly Father, out of gratitude and thanksgiving for your forgiveness and your love and your kindness and your tenderheartedness toward me, I thank you for healing me of these bad memories that I have had in the past. And I thank you now for the healing process that's taking place in my life at this very moment. And I want to thank you that I could set this person free just like you set me free. They're forgiven now just as I'm forgiven. And I thank you, Father, for my new perspective on this person and on my life. Now, friend, there's not a single person alive who cannot do that if you're willing. And what'll happen? First of all, you'll be set free. Secondly, your viewpoint and your perspective on that person will change. And number three, you're going to take a leap forward in your spiritual life. And number four, what you do is you open the door for God to use you in ways that He would never use you. He'd already set a limit on your usefulness until you dealt with your brother or your sister. And so, my friend, I want to ask you in Jesus' name, If you've never trusted Jesus as your Savior, you say, well, how could He ever forgive me? Because He loves you and because His Son paid your price. And if you'll ask Him to forgive you of your sins, He'll forgive you right where you are. He erases the sin debt. He sets you free. And then some of you may have to deal with somebody out there that you have real bitterness toward, animosity, or maybe it's something not quite so difficult as that. When do you do it? As quickly as possible. How do you do it? Now listen carefully. Sometimes you may have to go to someone and say, I want to tell you that my attitude towards you has not been right. I felt that you treated me a certain way. That was my feeling. But regardless, I want to ask you to forgive me for how I've responded to what I have felt. You've not blamed them. Now listen carefully. It's very important you be very wise before you go to someone and ask them to forgive you for your attitude toward them when they've not asked you to forgive them, because their response may be absolutely atrocious because they don't even have any idea what you're talking about. You have to be very careful about how you ask someone to forgive you when they don't have any idea what's going on, especially depending upon what that is. But God may lead you to go to someone and say, I felt, not you did this to me, I felt, I understood, I was probably could have been wrong, but I wanted to deal with my attitude. I remember for myself when I had to go see my stepfather and say to him, and I could have listed a lot of things that he did to me that were wrong, I felt. And yet I remember I had to go to say, here's what I felt, here's how I hurt, but I want to ask you to forgive me for my wrong attitude, my wrong responses, because I didn't respond right as a kid. I didn't respond right as a teenager, and I didn't respond right as a young man. I'm asking you to forgive me. Well, that was the wise thing for me to do with him. You have to decide and ask God to show you what is wise with you about asking someone to forgive you for what you felt and your heart toward them for what they may have done to you that could have been very painful. But one thing for certain, when your spirit is free of unforgiveness, you become a free human being, available for God to love through you and to use you in ways you will never experience until you're set free of an unforgiving spirit. And Father, we love you and thank you that you don't make those requirements to work 40 years, but you just point us to the cross and pour out your love on us. And I pray in Jesus' name you'll show us how to treat other people the same way, that your love may flow through us unhindered, and the dam that rises before us would all be broken down, and we could express love and forgiveness no matter what. We love you and we praise you and we bless you today in Jesus' name. Amen.
1: 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But some things God said will happen no matter what. Today's Moment with Charles Stanley is on the way.
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1: 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Others are unconditional. 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
0: He's absolutely sovereign over all things. God chose Abraham to be the father, the heart, the soul, the core, and the beginning of a whole nation of people through whom the Messiah would come. And no matter what happened, God had his way all the way to the coming of Jesus and his crucifixion. And being the sovereign of the universe, he has the right to decide. And for example, I was thinking about that the other day and thinking about, God, what have you ever said, here's what I'm gonna do, and you never asked me or told me what the conditions were. And I think I could think of a couple of times when God says, here's what I'm going to do. He didn't say, if you obey me, if you don't obey me, here's what I'm going to do. And in those cases, every single time, he has. So he doesn't have to make it conditional. That is, if God has something he wants to do in your life that's extremely important to him, when he says, here's what I'm going to do, that's what he's going to do.
1: 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I hope you'll join us again to hear solid and encouraging reasons for obeying God. 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
3: Remaining mostly fine for the remains of the day. We've got a cool start tomorrow. Overnight temps falling down to between 1 and 5 degrees. Should be a sunny one with areas of morning frost, chance of morning fog about the Upper Hutter, and light winds. Daytime temperatures tomorrow between 17 and 20 degrees.
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5: When someone you love is suffering deeply and it's totally unfair, what do you say to restore their confidence? It's one of the hardest moments any of us will ever face. 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Chuck will show us how accusation has a way of quietly replacing compassion and how a person drowning in grief doesn't need a lecture. They need a lifeline. Chuck begins now with prayer.
6: It's wonderful today, our Father, to look ahead to that happy place where we'll be forever blessed. It makes us homesick as we look back and remember our Savior's love. How marvelous, how wonderful that you flooded us with your love when we weren't lovely, and you found us when we weren't looking. And you gave us dignity and purpose and direction when we were totally confused. So that today we stand in awe of you. We do, our Father. We worship you today in the midst of a world in turmoil and trouble all around. And in the present circumstances of our times, we stand in awe of you. We worship you. But it's when we look ahead and we remember what is before us that we rejoice that the Lord is King, that you are sovereign, you are in control, nothing is out of control, nothing. You saved us in the past because of your love. You enable us to face today and all of its trials. Because of that, we worship you. We stand in awe of you. And we look ahead to that glorious time when we will be gathered with the saints about us. And we will see the one whom, having not seen, we love. In whom, though now we see him not, we rejoice with a joy unspeakable and full of glory.
5: 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Chuck titled today's message, Responding to Bad Counsel.
6: Remember Job? We left him in what we called black pessimism. He was in the hole of depression. Chapter 3. He despised the day he was born. He hated the thought that having been born, that he lived. The silence of God was driving him mad, and he did not hold back. He said it all. Three friends sitting nearby sat and listened through it. They'd been there 7 days and seven nights in silence, staring at him. First trying to believe it was really their friend Job. Of course, he looks so different. His face is swollen and now scabbed over with these running sores. And if you look closely, there's worms in some of them. It's an ugly scene. And he's comfortable in no position. He doesn't feel comfortable lying down, and so his nights are restless, and they're spent slowly and agonizingly as he tries to get into a position that isn't just painful beyond words. And then the sun rises and bakes itself on him as he sits in the trash heap of the city. Dear wife, unable to help, friends stunned in disbelief. And then when the comforters, so-called, begin to talk, they bring no comfort. I mean, it was bad enough just to have them sit and stare, but it was horrible when they began to give bad counsel. Oh, they didn't mean bad. They didn't, not at first. Maybe never. They just lost sight of their purpose. And what was that? Chapter 2, verse 11. The latter part of the verse tells us why they came. They came to sympathize with him, and they came to comfort him. Good for them. At least they came. The man who was the greatest man in the East, chapter 1 tells us, should have been surrounded by a room full of friends. But three at least came. The first two chapters, get this, and the last 11 verses of chapter 42. First two chapters and the last 11 verses of chapter 42 are narrative, called prose, P-R-O-S-E. They're prose. It's factual. You can understand it. There isn't a lot of mystery. You have questions, of course, with these two chapters, and you're thrilled at the end because it all turns out well. And he gets double everything except children. That probably wouldn't have been a blessing to have twice the number of children. So he gets the same number of kids and twice the other things he had to start with. Terrific. We all like that. We like it when they live happily ever after. But in between, we have poetry. These men write, or these men say, and they, Job no doubt journaled a lot of these things, maybe all of it, and maybe he wondered at times what it meant fully. Okay, that's the first thing I want to tell you. Second, this poetic section, which is the largest part of the book, chapter 3 through 42:5, okay, or 42:6, this poetic section begins as a rather mild discussion. It turns into a rather intense debate, and it ends in heated dispute. You're going to see Eliphaz begins with sort of his hat in his hand as he begins to speak to Job, and toward the end, there's no hat in his hand. I mean, he's got a index finger jammed into this man's sternum, and he is setting him straight. So it begins rather mildly, and it ends in a dispute. Third, the three friends, Eliphaz, Bildad, and Zophar, you'll see their names, by the way, if you're not familiar, in verse 11 of chapter 2, Eliphaz, Bildad, Zophar. These three friends, now get this, it'll help you, and I'll show you in the Bible in a minute. These men speak in cycles. Three cycles. First, Eliphaz, and then Job answers. Then Bildad and Job answers. Then Zophar and Job answers. And round one ends. And then Eliphaz comes back on the scene. He's apparently the oldest of the group. In those days, the oldest were given, priority. So Eliphaz speaks, Job answers. Bildad speaks, Job answers. Zophar speaks, Job answers. Then you get to the third cycle, Zophar's out of the picture. Maybe he got tired, or he just thought, I'm out of here. It's going nowhere. When you get to chapter 32 to 37, a fourth man appears. That's the youngest of the group. He comes out of nowhere. His name is Elihu, E-L-I-H-U. And Elihu just does a monologue, and Job never answers. Maybe by now Job is, oh, man, I have heard all I'm going to listen to. Maybe Job is simply exhausted. Or maybe he doesn't have any answer by now. He's done a lot of talking so far. That first round of dialogue between the three friends and Job, in each case, Job answers each one of them. They meander all around and they talk about all different subjects, but mainly they're there judging Job. Interesting, and I want to mention this here. Eliphaz bases his words on experience. He says more than once, "I have seen, I have seen." So in light of what I have seen, I make these statements about your situation, Job. Now, Bildad bases his on tradition. Says in chapter 8, verse 8, "Inquire of past generations." And he appeals to Job to go back into the annals of history and recall what had happened there. And in light of that, tradition teaches us this. When you get to Zophar, who is the harshest of the three, he throws tack to the winds and he comes right at Job with both fists. His words are based on assumptions. Let me add here, all three are legalistic, all three are judgmental, all three are condemning, and all three offer shame-based counsel. Sometimes you'll shake your head and say, why in the world would they say that to somebody they had called their friend? But you know what? Just an aside, sometimes we do that. Sometimes we do that. We're so intense to set the thing straight that we just come right to it. We say things like, let me just cut to the chase. Boom! And boy, do we ever, we run over them. We not only cut to the chase, we do a little slaughtering verbally. It's like a verbal fist fight. So that happens in the first cycle. Look at 15:1. Eliphaz responded. That's his second speech. And then you keep going through 16:1. Job answered. You go all the way through that cycle. All three men speak till the end of chapter 21. Notice that. End of round two. Bell rings. They go to their corners. Take a deep breath. Round three, chapter 22, verse 1, all the way through to 31:40. That's enough of that. You've got the idea. I wanted you to get a structure of how the book is laid out. And each time, be sure you check the beginning of the chapter so you'll know who's speaking. And you know why he's answering. If you go back and see what was said, then you'll be able to tie it together. And I'll do my best to keep it interesting. I know that it just seems a little weighty. Little. Only Cynthia could tell you. I don't know how many times this week I said, man, what in the world is this about? Good night. You know, and I got to preach in about 2 days here. I got to get this thing. This is not easy study. And therefore, to keep it as meaningful, I am not going to do a verse by verse. I'm going to do sections of it that I hope will help you be able to identify. Scout's honor. I'll do my best to keep any of it from being boring. I don't like boring people. And so I don't think Job will do that, but I can do that. And so I'll try to stay with what Job writes and see if we can draw some sense out of this. Now, remember last time? Job 3, he's in a hole. And he pops up and he says some things. And he really dumps it. I mean, he just dumps it. And these three guys are going, oh, man, I never heard Job say things like this. And of course, they've never been there. They've never probably had a boil. And this guy looks like one big pus pocket sitting there in this trash heap. And so Eliphaz decides it's time to say something. Now, let's have a little fun with this, okay? It's kind of like we guys have had fights with our wives, okay? Don't look like that. You have, and I have. And so maybe like the second night you've been on a patio and you decide you'd like to come in and kind of get cleaned up, you push the door open, you go, hi, you know, nice hair, or something like that, you know, just kind of breaking in. That's kind of the way Eliphaz starts, because Job is, and he's really unloaded on him. And so Eliphaz goes, verse 1, the Temanite answered, if one ventures a word with you, well, will you become impatient? You said things like that to your wife, right? Now, if I just want to kind of, you know, want to talk, you know, maybe an issue or something here we could sort of ease into, that's the kind of the tone of it. But who can refrain from speaking? I mean, Silence isn't solving anything.
0: Our daughter, Carissa, sent me a cute picture a week and a half ago of a couple of lions. It's really, really cute. And one was a male lion, and he's got mane, you know, the big chunk of mane around him. And the other is a lioness, and she's obviously had cubs. And so she's kind of hanging down to the ground, and he's coming by for a little visit, you know. And she is like, you know, and she's got her paw up like this, and fangs are out like this, and he's like, And Carissa and I kind of went back and forth and did captions, none of which I'm going to share with any of you today. But we had a little fun with this lioness who's, and this old guy is going, ooh. Well, that's Eliphaz. He's kind of, ooh. If I wanted to bring, you know, subject up, I behold Job. And he begins very honestly, verse 3, you have admonished many, you have strengthened weak hands. You do that when you're trying to get a word in, you know, oh, honey, you've handled things so well. I mean, look at this place. It's clean because of you, and boy, it's just wonderful. And Eliphaz is kind of trying to get a word in, and he says, your words have helped the tottering to stand, and they have. It's not flattery. They have. And you have strengthened feeble knees. And he had. But. Now, when you get to but, your ears look like a Doberman. You go, where's he going now? Because it's called a contrasting particle. And at this point, he's going to turn a corner and really get a jab in. But he's going to do it kind of gently. He says, but now it has come to you and you're impatient. You spend all your life giving other people counsel and telling people how to stand firm and how to make it, and now this thing has happened to you, and now we get a chapter, a blast out of you. It touches you, and you are dismayed. See the poetry? It has come to you, verse 5, and you are impatient. It touches you, and you are dismayed. Is not your fear of God, your confidence, and the integrity of your ways your hope? Isn't that what it's about, Job? I mean, I'm not questioning your integrity, but you're impatient with this. And then when he gets Job kind of strung out, listen to the twist in the knife. Remember now, whoever perished being innocent? Or where were the upright destroyed? According to what I've seen, see the experience? According to what I've seen, those who plow iniquity and those who sow trouble harvest it. Got it? I mean, Job, you're getting what you deserve. The message reads, would you mind if I said something to you? Under the circumstances, it's hard to keep quiet. You yourself have done this plenty of times, spoken words that clarify, encourage those who were about to quit. Your words have put stumbling people on their feet, put fresh hope in people about to collapse. But now, you're the one in trouble. You're hurting. You've been hit hard, and you're reeling from the blows, but shouldn't your devout life give you confidence now? Shouldn't your exemplary life give you hope? Think. Has a truly innocent person ever ended up on the scrap heap? There's shame in that. I mean, Job, if you're that innocent, why are you here? I mean, I've observed people suffer like this when they got sin in their life. Oh, boy. I mean, let the shame begin. Don't ever go there. Don't go there. Serves no one any good. If he's there to sympathize and comfort, that's a weird way to do it. You ever been helped, really helped, when you're really down low and someone says, I mean, I'm sorry, not surprised you aren't lower. I mean, especially having been a hypocrite,
6: You thought, I mean, you led all of us to believe you this guy in a white armor and shining armor and run around like a Mr. Big. And think about it, Job. Think of the syllogism. All suffering is punishment for sin. You're suffering. It's punishment for sin. This happens all the time. It's bad counsel. Especially when it isn't true. Who ever suffered without deserving it? How about every martyr? How about every martyr? How about the Son of God, who is the innocent Lamb of God, who took away the sins of the world, did no sin, knew no sin, had no sin, nailed to a cross. And he's the one who says, Father, forgive them. They don't even know what they're doing. The classic example of unjust suffering is the Savior's crucifixion. Now, Eliphaz, you are out to lunch. I don't care how old you are. I don't care how many experiences you've had. You got no right to say that to a man of integrity. Nor do you and I. Let's be really careful what we let come out of our throats. Let's be really careful. But the problem is, he's not through. He keeps on, talks about visions in the night over there in verse 13, and talks about the generality, and it's true that mankind is not perfect before God, and we have a maker, and he's the perfect one. We're not. As a matter of fact, he's got it right in chapter 5 and verse 7. We are born to trouble as the sparks fly upward. That's true. That's true. And Job, that's what's happening. But if he had just stopped there, look at verse 8. Little pride seeps in. Now, as for me, I would seek God. I would seek God, and I would place my cause before God. Now, that's what I would do. Implying, you haven't done that. How does he know what Job has done? You don't always seek God verbally. Sometime in the silence you seek God deeply. I mean, God is the one who does great and unsearchable things. He does wonders without number. I know that, Job could have said. I'm not sitting here like a dummy. I know that God does great and wonderful things. I am covered with boils, and I've done nothing wrong. And you're giving me great theology with no understanding. Please. Please. He has the audacity to say at the end of verse 17, you should not despise the discipline of the Almighty, Job. You're suffering because you're guilty. You're getting just what you deserve. You're not listening to the Lord's reproofs. As a matter of fact, in the long run, you're going to be just fine. Isn't that sweet? Look at verse 25. You will know also that we're in chapter 5, 525. You will know also that your descendants will be many, your offspring as the grass of the earth. You will come to the grave in full vigor, like the stacking of grain in its season. Behold this. We have investigated this, and that is the way it is. Hear it and know it for yourself. That's the answer, Job. Done. No charge. Glad to give that to you. Peace of my mind I couldn't afford to lose. Before I move any further, let me say that accusation replaced compassion somewhere in Eliphaz's delivery. And don't think Job missed it. A sick person doesn't lack discernment. People who are hurting don't need a coarse sandpaper and a kind of a mixture of Genghis Khan and Mike Tyson rolled into one verbal reproof. Please. If you don't know, and if you don't have God's clear mind with facts to prove it, please, just love them and stay quiet. If there is insight to be gained, it will be gained through the comfort and tender mercy of friends.
5: If you've ever been on the receiving ends of words that stung when they should have soothed, well, today's Insight for Living is for you. Chuck Swindoll reminds us that accusation and compassion cannot occupy the same space. A person who's hurting is not without discernment. They know the difference. And sometimes the most powerful thing a friend can offer is simply their quiet, caring presence. At Insight for Living, we understand that you come to this daily program carrying untold burdens that might be weighing you down. In fact, maybe you're in the middle of a battle against discouragement today and you just can't seem to rise above it. 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What to say when bad counsel comes from a friend? I'm Clayton Bjellin and Chuck Swindoll will explain how to respond Friday on Insight for Living.
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0: Good evening. Please join me in this moment of prayer. Heavenly Father, God of rest, connection, and joy, we thank you for bringing us safely to the quiet end of another day. As midnight approaches, our hearts look forward to the weekend ahead across Newcastle and the Hunter region. For tomorrow, we lift up the women gathering for the She Rises Social Circle walkie-talkie at Spears Point Park. Bless their steps along the shores of Lake Macquarie. May their time together bring fresh air, connection, and meaningful encouragement to start their weekend. On Saturday, we pray for all our local weekend events, community markets, youth sports, and family gatherings across our suburbs and villages. Lord, watch over those travelling on our roads, keep athletes and families and officials safe, and grant a spirit of kindness and connection to everyone stepping out into our parks and town centres. For Sunday, we pray for our local churches and faith communities meeting right across the region. Prepare the hearts of pastors, leaders and congregations as they gather to worship, encourage one another and serve our local neighbourhoods. Father, we also hold up those in our community tonight who are feeling anxious, lonely or carrying heavy burdens. Wrap them in your perfect peace that passes understanding. Watch over every home in the Hunter tonight. Grant deep, restorative rest to the weary. Bring peace to quiet minds and remind us all that your love never fails. In Jesus' gentle and mighty name we pray. Amen. Have a blessed evening.
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4: Today, Pastor Greg Laurie points out how the Lord is looking for honesty. He's looking for those with pure hearts.
3: A hypocrite is a person who is putting on a performance. They're playing a role. They're hiding behind a mask, and God doesn't like it when you do that. Better to be an honest sinner than a lying saint or hypocrite.

0: hide behind a facade, a false front, trying to pretend that we're someone we're not. We're not fooling God. He knows who we really are. In fact, he knows us better than we know ourselves. Well, today on A New Beginning, Pastor Greg Laurie shows us the peril of living an imitation life. It's a disappointment to the Lord, and our act may not be believable to those around us either. It's a good opportunity for a reset and to live a life of transparent honesty going forward.
1: The title of my message today is Honest to God. On Halloween, you know, maybe you put on a costume, maybe you put on a mask, and you pretend to be something that you are not. That's what I want to talk about. And my message today that I'm calling Honest to God is you don't want to be a hypocrite. And a technical definition of a hypocrite is it's someone who's playing a part. Someone who is effectively an actor. They're presenting an image that is not really them, and they want you to believe that they are this person. And in context, this would be a person pretending to be a Christian and is actually not a Christian at all. Now, let's be honest. One of the things that keeps non-believers away is hypocrisy in the church, right? How many of you have heard some non-believers say, well, the reason I don't go to church is there are too many hypocrites there. Have you heard that one? Yeah, we have all heard it. What are you going to say? No, come to our church. It's hypocrite-free. That's impossible. I sometimes say to people, well, if you find a perfect church and there's no hypocrites in it, please don't join it because you'll ruin it, right? We are imperfect people serving a perfect God. And if we're honest, we all have moments of hypocrisy. But sometimes this is used as an excuse that non-believers offer as to why they will not become Christians. I was at a Harley dealership a while ago, and some guy, I was talking to him about the Lord, and he said, well, yeah, what about all the different religions that are out there? How can one belief be true and the others not be true? And at that moment, a really loud Harley rode by with super loud pipes. I said, you hear that? That is the sound of a genuine Harley Davidson motorcycle. And he said, yeah, that's right. And I said, and there's a lot of imitations out there on the road, but there's only one Harley. And I have to say, riding in a Harley myself, when you see someone coming on the other side of the road toward you, if you ride a Harley, you do this little sideways wave. If you're a rider, you know what I'm talking about. It's you kind of ride, you just kind of go, hey, you like that? But if they're on another kind of motorcycle, you don't acknowledge them, okay? It's kind of an elitist thing because we think we're cool when we're not, but whatever. But my point was, just because there's imitations doesn't mean there is not a genuine, and in fact, the very existence of all the imitations shows there has to be the real one there somewhere. So here's the devil's thinking. He knows there's the genuine Savior, Jesus Christ. He knows it's through Christ that people come to God. Therefore, he effectively floods the market with cheap imitations to distract and divert people from the real thing. But let's understand what a hypocrite really is. A hypocrite is not a Christian who's following Christ and slips up. Because the people appoint an accusing finger. You just got angry. You exceeded the speed limit while you were driving. You were unkind. You didn't do this exactly right. And we all have moments where we don't live up to the standards we have in Scripture and the faith that we have, but that happens. But that's not hypocrisy. That is, well, humanity. We're all going to fall short. But the difference between a person who falls short and admits it and is sorry for it and tries to do better and a person who's playing a role is one is trying, one is walking with the Lord, the other isn't walking with the Lord at all. Look, we're all going to fall short in some way, shape, or form. The fact is, the further we go in the Christian life, the more we realize we need to grow. And so here is the difference. A hypocrite is a person who is putting on a performance. They're playing a role. They're hiding behind a mask, and really, they're not a believer at all. And ironically, hypocrites are often the most critical people of all. It doesn't surprise me when I find a hypercritical person turn out to be guilty of sins that are far worse than the sins they're criticizing in other people's lives. I bring this up because we're going to look at a very interesting couple in the Bible, Ananias and Sapphira. They were two hypocrites who found out the hard way that you can't pull the wool over God's eyes. Now, here's the thing to remember. Jesus saved his most scathing words, not for sinners, but for hypocrites. He saved his most scathing words for the Pharisees. Now, being a Pharisee was not in and of itself a bad thing. A Pharisee could be a very devout man. He could be a man who really sought to know God by memorizing the scripture and living by the standards he lived by. But unfortunately, many of the Pharisees had no interest in God at all. And for them, it was more about theater. And Jesus was very critical of them, calling them whitewashed tombs, which means you look good on the outside, but you're dead in the inside. In contrast, with sinners, Jesus was incredibly compassionate. Take the woman caught in the act of adultery as an example. The Pharisees grabbed her, threw her before Jesus, not because they cared about the law or what was right or wrong. They just wanted to put him to a test that hopefully he would fail. They throw her down at the feet of Christ. They say, the law says this woman should be put to death. What do you say? Jesus looks around at these creepy, self-righteous, arrogant hypocrites. And we read that he stoops down and writes in the sand, stands up, writes in the sand again. Then he looks at them and says, let him that is among you without sin cast the first stone. And the Bible says they left from the eldest to the youngest. Now he looks at this woman who actually was guilty of this sin. And he says, woman, where are your accusers? She says, I have none, Lord. It's interesting, the very word that he used for woman is a term of respect. It's almost as though he called her ma'am or lady. I don't know if she'd ever been called that before. But he said, ma'am, lady, woman, where are your accusers? Showing that he didn't just see her for what she was, he saw her for what she could become. Yeah, at that moment, she was an immoral woman caught in the act. But he saw that she could become a woman of God. Woman, lady, ma'am, where are your accusers? I have none, Lord. Then go and sin no more. And we see this over and over again. He's loving and patient and compassionate with sinners, even being called the friend of sinners, but very quick to deal with self-righteous hypocrites. Listen to this. Better to be an honest sinner than a lying saint.
0: Pastor Greg Laurie from Harvest Christian Fellowship in the U.S. Today on A New Beginning, Pastor Greg is presenting a study of the sin of Ananias and Sapphira in a message called Honest to God. Let's listen.
1: So here we come now to the story of how the devil changes his approach. At first, he attacked the church outwardly, and that blew up in his face. Instead of weakening the church, it strengthened the church. So now he comes in a different way. First, he came like a lion. Now he's going to come like a serpent, just like he came to Eve in the Garden of Eden, slithering in. That's how the devil often works. He'll attack you on the outside, and you're fighting him here, but you might be letting him in somewhere else. So let's get the backdrop of the story. Barnabas is seen giving a gift to the church for the use of ministry. Now, I love Barnabas. He's called the son of consolation. Whenever you read about Barnabas, he's encouraging someone. And here he is giving this. Now, no one forced him to do this. No one pressured him to do this. And periodically, we have people come to us and say, I want to give a gift to the ministry because I want to invest in what you guys are doing. And we're so appreciative of that. But here's the thing. This was voluntary. He didn't have to do it, but he wanted to do it. And other members in the church did the same thing. They were sort of pitching in and helping out because some believers, because of persecution, were losing their employment. They needed help, so the church was pooling their resources. It wasn't forced on them by the government. It was voluntarily done by members of the church, of the congregation. But so Ananias and Sapphira see this, and they think, wow, look at how the people appreciate this. We want to be seen as virtuous people too. So this is what happens next. And one of the most shocking stories in the Bible, quite candidly. Acts chapter 5, starting in verse 1. I'm reading from the New Living Translation. There was a man named Ananias, who with his wife Sapphira sold some property. He brought part of the property to the apostles, but claimed it was the full amount. His wife agreed to this deception. Underline that, this deception. Then Peter said, Ananias, why has Satan filled your heart? You lied to the Holy Spirit, and you kept some of the money for yourself. This property was yours to sell or not sell, as you wish or not. And after selling it, the money was yours to keep or to give away. Why would you do a thing like this? You're not lying to us, you're lying to God. And as soon as Ananias heard these words, he fell to the ground and died. And everyone who heard about it was terrified. Well, then some young men wrapped him in a sheet, took him out and buried him. About 3 hours later, his wife comes in, not knowing what had happened. Peter asks her, what was this price you and your husband received for the land? She said, yeah, that was the price. Peter said, how could the two of you even think of doing a thing like this, conspiring together to test the Spirit of the Lord? Just outside that door are the young men who buried your husband, and they'll carry you out too. And instantly, she fell to the floor and died, and the young men saw she was dead, and they carried her out and buried her beside her husband. And great fear gripped the entire church and all the others who heard what happened. We'll stop there. How's that for a story? Wow. Why did God deal so severely with these two people? Because they committed a specific sin against the Spirit that still can be committed today. They lied to the Spirit of God. Verse 4, you've not lied to men, but to God. Their sin was they lied to the Holy Spirit. The Holy Spirit is a member of the Trinity, Father, Son, and Holy Spirit. The Holy Spirit has a will. The Holy Spirit has a personality. The Holy Spirit can be specifically sinned against. There are specific sins identified in the Bible that can be committed against the Holy Spirit. For instance, you can insult the Spirit. You can resist the Spirit. You can lie to the Spirit, as the story here shows, and you can blaspheme the Spirit. So what is this about? Again, Ananias and Sapphira were hypocrites. They were playing a part. They were pretending to be something that they were not. They wanted people to think they were really devoted to God when they weren't. Now, before we criticize them, let's just ask ourselves this question. Have we ever done anything like this? The answer is yes. Here's how. You know, we put on a performance. Maybe there's a prayer meeting and it's our turn to pray and we hog the prayer. You ever pray with people like that? They just pray forever, forever. And it's a very flowery prayer. Because what are they doing? They want to impress you, right? Oh, our Father, we thank thee today. And I thank you, Lord, as I was studying your word for 3 hours, how you spoke to my heart. And then, Lord, as I was actually leading people to Christ on the way over here, 6 or 7, as I recall. But, Lord, what is that all about? You're talking more about you than the Lord. And so this is the thing. We can do the same thing. In fact, Jesus called out the Pharisees in Matthew 6. In a modern translation, he says, be especially careful when you're trying to be good so you don't make a performance out of it. It might be good theater, but the God who made you will not be applauding. Don't pray for theater. Don't worship for theater. You know, some people always say, I'm going to really just you know, sing louder and lift my hands higher, and that's all good. We want that. But don't do it in a way where you're drawing unnecessary attention to yourself. Sometimes people will pretend to be a Christian when it works to their benefit. Maybe you're a Christian girl, and some guy comes up and says, hey, I'd like to take you out for dinner. And you say, well, I don't want to be involved with anyone who's not a Christian. Are you a Christian? And he says, yeah. Hallelujah. Even the way he said it was kind of creepy. It's like, yeah. Doesn't the Bible say something about greeting one another with a holy kiss? So come here, hold on. That guy might be lying to your face, right? Or maybe when you go to buy a vehicle, a number of years ago, I was looking at some truck and the car dealer was cussing up a blue streak, all this profanity. And then he says, so tell me, what's your name, Greg? Yeah, what do you do for a living? I'm a pastor. All of a sudden, it's like, hallelujah, praise the Lord, brother. I'm like, give me a break. Just be an honest sinner, not a lying car dealer. Sometimes when someone's running for office and they want to get the evangelical vote, all of a sudden there's the little religious rhetoric in their speeches, and they show up at church and they want to be noticed, and hey, everybody, look, yeah, here I am. So be careful to not put on a performance. God doesn't like it when you do that. Again, let me emphasize, better to be an honest sinner than a lying saint. So don't put this show on. That's what Ananias and Sapphira were doing. They were pretending to be something they were not.

0: Pastor Greg Laurie urging lifestyles of transparent honesty as we walk with the Lord. Good insight today on a new beginning. When we're pretending to be a believer, most people can see right through that, and God can always see right through that. So how is your relationship with the Lord? Have you ever come to Him and asked Him to forgive you of your sins? Have you decided to follow Him? Well, if you're not sure that you've ever come to the Lord and asked Him to be your Saviour, Pastor Greg has a special comment just for you.
1: Here's what the Bible says. Whoever will call upon the name of the Lord will be saved. So you need to reach out to God. Not just think about it. Not just say, one of these days I would like to. Just do it. In fact, you can do it right now. You say, well, how do I call out to the name of the Lord? You do it through prayer. God is just a prayer away. How about if I lead you in a prayer? And you could pray this prayer after me. You can pray it out loud if you like. You can pray it quietly in your heart. But direct this prayer toward God, and you could pray it after me right now. You ready? Pray this after me. Lord Jesus, I know that I'm a sinner, but I know that you're the Savior, and I want a relationship with you. So as your word says, I'm calling on the name of the Lord. I'm asking you to save me from my sin. And I'm asking that we begin a new relationship today. Thank you for loving me and sending your son Jesus to die on the cross for my sin and then raising him from the dead. I now put my faith and trust in Jesus Christ. And I ask this in Jesus' name. Amen.
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recently, I was fortunate to visit one of the most beautiful nations in the world. People love Switzerland, partly because it's so clean. But you have to ask yourself, why? I'm Tanya Harris of God Conversations. During my stay, I was visiting a public toilet and noticed how the woman before me took time to clean up the mess someone else had left behind. She wasn't paid to do it. She just took responsibility for it. God has called us to care for the earth and represent God in it. I believe this woman was fulfilling her God-given purpose, even in the smallest way. What would our world be like if everyone did that? It's not difficult. Pick up that discarded piece of paper or wipe up that bench. 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

0: the greatest Australian TV comedy shows has returned. Of course, I'm talking about Thank God You're Here. Comedians walk through the iconic blue door, and the set and cast which awaits on the other side of that door is a complete surprise to them. Every sketch kicks off with the line, Thank God You're Here. 2,000 years ago, Jesus walked through the door of the home of Mary and Martha. They didn't greet Jesus by saying, Thank God you're here, but instead, if only you had been here. You see, their brother had just died days earlier. In moments of suffering and death, we say to God, if only you had been here. Jesus is never surprised by the scenes of our life. Instead, he steps in and responds, I am the resurrection and the life. Death is not the final loss. We can thank God that Jesus offers us eternal life. This is Sharon Cooper with God in 60 Seconds. To open more space for reflection and conversation about God, go to thirdspace.org.au.
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story. The author tells his story and we'll see how he brought all things together, saw us caught up in a tether. 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
1: Have you ever spoken to a mate or a therapist or even a random at the shops and they say something so profound that you go home and tell your spouse or a loved one, "Honey, this guy at the shop said this," and they look back at you with a face of surprise because they've been saying the same thing to you for the last 6 months? It happens to me a lot, sorry Jess, because often in my mental health journey, I'm looking for some new trick that's going to solve everything. But as you probably know, if you walk with mental ill health like I do, it's not about having a new trick. It's about doing the things that work consistently day after day after day. My plan going forward is pretty simple. Connect to God, take my medication, try to stay healthy, and try not to blow it all up. You're probably doing better than you think. So just keep going and reach out if you need some help.
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4: Jim, John, one of the things that was so powerful about leading family devotions is that God kept changing me. And I think over the course of a year and a half, I really believed I was in a different spot than I would have been if I hadn't been doing family devotions. Now, I was trying to benefit the kids, right? Here's this huge benefit to me because I didn't lose my kids' respect by confessing, right, by admitting that we do it wrong. We don't lose their respect. We're making those adjustments. And I was able to speak into their life all through their teenage years.
5: That's Tim Shoemaker, and he's our guest today on Focus on the Family with Jim Daly. And we're going to look today at how parents can find creative ways to share your faith with your children. I'm John Fuller.
6: You know, John, I remember the devotions with the boys. And really, Jean and I, you know, we had a different picture of what it could look like. And she wanted it pretty formal. But I'm thinking, you know, these are two boys who are wiggling all the time, and they're not going to sit and listen to music for 5 minutes and then a lesson and then pray together. I mean, they did sometimes. And I don't mean to belittle that, because there's a place for that kind of structure. But what I noticed really fast is that the boys wanted action. You know, they wanted to see the Bible in action. And sometimes that could be really difficult to do family devotions where you're thinking of all of this, right? But today we're going to talk with an author who has created some great devotions in his book, The Very Best Hands-On Kind of Dangerous Family Devotions. I got that out.
5: You did. That was a great title, too, by the way.
6: But yeah, just wonderful insights on how to make devotions engaging. You know, Proverbs 22:6 reminds parents to train up a child in the way he should go. Even when he is old, he will not depart from it. And I love that. And I think that's true. Now that I have 20-something boys, men, I should say, sorry, guys, those lessons, a lot of them stuck because of the whole combination of action, insight, engagement. And I'm looking forward to helping more parents today do it that way.
5: Yeah, yeah. And there's no magic formula. You have to figure out what works for you. But I love what Tim has done here. Tim Shoemaker is a speaker, author, writing coach, and he and his wife, Cheryl, have been married over 40 years. They have 3 adult sons, 3 daughters-in-law, and 12 grandchildren.
6: That's right. And, expert.
5: Yes, and Tim's written a number of books. You mentioned the one that forms the foundation for our conversation today, Jim. The Very Best Hands-On Kind of Dangerous Family Devotions, Volume 1.
6: When you say the title, you got to start rolling downhill fast, right? The Very Best Hands-On Kind of Dangerous Family Devotions.
5: That's a good way to put it. I like that.
6: Tim, welcome to Focus on the Family.
4: Jim, so happy to be here. Thank you, John.
6: Well, I understand you grew up in a Christian household, which is good. It gives me perspective. I did not. John, did you?
5: I did. I grew up in a religious home. Let's call it that.
6: And, but my boys did. My boys grew up in a Christian household, obviously, with Jean and I. So I'm always mindful of that distinction, you know, how boring are we making this for them? But your dad had that same plight, right? He struggled to make devotions kind of energizing and interesting, like all of us do at times.
4: Yeah, and you know what? He was great. He's my hero. He was the one that did so much to influence the man I would become and the Christian I would become. But I'll tell you what, yeah, it was tough to make those devotions not be boring. And so we were bored oftentimes. And, you know, but I loved him for the fact that he was steady with it. Boy, he did a devotional, you know, each night after dinner. But I'll tell you what, it was something that we had to finish those devotions before we went to youth group, for example, on a Wednesday night.
6: Wow, that was double duty.
5: Yeah.
4: Well, I'll tell you what, there was no way anybody asked a question when we were done with that devotion. You know, anybody have a question? No.
6: We got to go.
4: Yes, exactly. So we wanted to go, but that was something that I wrestled with. Then when I became a dad and I had boys, and I remembered how I was bored and tried to hide it, and the thought that my boys would be bored was killing me.
6: Yeah, that's kind of God's sense of humor, right?
4: Mm-hmm,
6: you're thinking, yeah. I used to be that boy. Uh-huh. Now you're the dad with those boys.
4: Yeah.
6: That's so funny.
4: Yeah.
6: So was there a moment or was it a progressive awareness that you had that, okay, we got to make this more proactive, more physically engaging, et cetera?
4: Well, I think I hit a point of desperation because I was not finding anything that was really working. And as the kids are getting older, it gets progressively harder. One time I did this little coin trick thing that I knew, but I tied in a little spiritual application to it. And the kids were engaged. They thought that was pretty good. That nugget of truth that you give at the end kind of got melded in with the coin trick you did, so they were engaged in that. And the next week, I tried another one, and they were engaged again. I began to think, oh my goodness, it's this doing something with them rather than just talking to them that was making a difference. And in time, one of the boys said to me at one point, hey, Dad, when are we going to have family devotions? And it was that question I'd never asked my dad.
6: Yeah.
4: And I realized, okay, we're on to something. This active, object lesson oriented, or you do an activity. Sometimes we take a little outing. And then eventually I started writing them down. I didn't want my boys to struggle someday like I had.
6: Oh, that's good. So you kind of did that for your own children.
4: Yeah.
6: In the future when you have children.
4: Yes, exactly.
6: Yeah, that's right. So cool. Now, one of the things you did is something to do with electrocuting a pickle.
4: Yeah.
6: Okay, so what's the spiritual lesson?
4: You know what? Here's what happens. You take just a regular light-duty extension cord that you might have for a lamp. You cut off the socket at the end, right? So you've got the wires exposed. Then you just wrap a nail on each end and put a little electrical tape. Now you take a nice big dill pickle and you can put, without this being plugged in, you put one nail in one side, one nail in the other side. And when you plug it in, first you'll hear some sizzling and then all of a sudden it lights up.
6: The pickle.
4: The pickle lights up. It looks like there's a battle going on inside there, like fireworks. Hmm. So, of course, the guys love that. And if you dim the lights, you know, the kids love it all the more. It's like...
6: And again, the spiritual application here is...
4: There is an application, yes.
6: I'm thinking through what story in the Bible connects to this pickle.
4: So what we did is say, hey, kids, this pickle is like us as a Christian. And we've got two major influences. Just like we've got a positive and a negative lead here, we've got a positive called the Holy Spirit for a Christian, right? We've got a negative, and that's our old nature. And inside, there's going to be wars all the time of things that we know we shouldn't be doing, but we're doing them. There'll be a battle. Or things that we want to do, we know we shouldn't. There's a battle. And how do we beat this battle? Well, you could take out one lead or the other, and the battle's over. Mm. And it's the same thing with the Christian life. We're supposed to use the power of the Holy Spirit and a little self-control to push back that old nature. And that battle will come back. We keep fighting it until we win that one. And then there'll be something else. Now, too many times.

0: teach us in that way. Of course, with the scripture, we have record of him teaching the disciples in that way. Give me a mustard seed. Give me a coin. Mm-hmm. I mean, he used object lessons with items all the time.
1: Mm-hmm. That's right. Jim, I think every time he did a healing, it was really a visual. It was an object lesson. It was a miracle. Yes. But, you know, here's somebody that's lame. And now they're not. What did we just learn here? He was able to teach people so powerfully that way. And I think one of the greatest illustrations of that is the one lesson that Jesus had to make sure that his followers got. This was the one. If there was ever a time to huddle them up and say, let's talk, this was going to be the time. And he chose an object lesson, and that was the cross. And he demonstrated, you know, this is love, this is forgiveness. And he demonstrated that forgiveness and that salvation for us through a visual, through an object lesson. And of course, people never forgot it. And probably half your listeners have got a cross around their neck, or they've got one in the cabinet someplace that they wear. Yeah.
0: You know, when you think about it, and I try to stay up on some of the neuroscience, not all of it, but they now, you know, researchers will say, when that kind of lesson is taught, our minds retain it far better. I mean, there's a mechanism in our minds when we're seeing something and having that explained to us, but we're seeing the object, etc. The way our brains are wired by God, it just fires a memory. I can remember things from my childhood that are fresh as the color of it, the moment, what was happening, because of the intensity of the memory. And that's what you're doing in many ways. You're creating a more intense, not negative, but a more intense experience for that child to remember the lesson.
1: Mm-hmm. Yep, you do some sort of activity, some sort of object lesson, some sort of visual, and on the tail end of that, you're sharing scripture and a nugget of truth, and they just etch together in their mind, and they can remember these things for years.
0: Your six-year-old niece, was it?
1: Oh, yeah. Six or eight, something like that. We went to a used car lot because I wanted to talk to the older kids that we had with us about dating and the kind of person that they want to fall in love with or go out with at some point. And it was reminding them about that. And so she was just a tag along. And we did this little thing where we went to the used cars and have them pick a car that they wanted. What's their dream car or truck? Price is no object. We're not buying anything. And so each one picked what they wanted, and they told us why. And the guys were often like, well, I think that, you know, this car looks so fast. Or, you know, what would the guys say if they saw me pull up with this? You know, it was all about the looks. And girls in the group, they were more like, well, I like the color, or this looks so cute, or whatever it was about the car. It was like, these are used cars. If you want a car to go to the distance, what really matters is what's under the hood, right? The engine, and you need a mechanic for that. It's the same thing when you're looking at the opposite sex, you know, is we can get so wrapped up with the outer things, but we really need to be looking at the heart. And who knows the heart? Only God. So we need to stay close to God and have him.
0: That's good. Yeah, the mechanic of the heart.
1: Yeah.
0: The creator of the heart.
1: Exactly. And ask him to help us fall in love with that heart. Well, years later, we're talking, I don't know, 15, 20 years, some conversation came up. And here my niece, that was this little one tagging along, remembered that lesson perfectly in the lesson behind it. And it just was, it just underscored how well we remember, just like what you were saying,
0: Jim. Yeah, it makes that point. Mm.
2: So I am prone to be more serious in teacher. I know this surprises you, Jim.
0: Yes, but firstborn, lastborn.
2: Our devotions, I tried to do what you were expressing, where you sit down and, okay, you're four, so you should be able to listen to this 20-minute, you know, exposition of Scripture. So help me understand just a little bit more, because it sounds like you're kind of light on the Bible teaching here.
0: Mm-hmm. Oh,
2: so what's
0: bringing
2: the point
0: a challenge. Here
1: well,
0: we go.
1: You know what? Sometimes the little nuggets of truth are the deepest things. Think about how Jesus taught so often. He just hit with this zinger all of a sudden. He hit with this nugget of truth that you could chew on for a long time. There was real depth there, but it was something that was so succinct, that was so easy to remember. And so with this, there are times you'll go deep. The discussion will go deep. You're going to hit deep truth, but you're going to get into it in a very easy way.

0: easy way.
1: Yeah.
0: And so these type of devotions, I'm suggesting these are once a week. You know, John, we probably have parents out there that are doing something every night. And I'll say, do that. Wonderful. Keep it going. But once a week, swap it out. Because I know kids are pretty good at pretending they're listening. And they're not always listening. They can check out. But they can't check out when you do this. So once a week, you do something like this. And you would be surprised as these nuggets of truth get in their hearts and their mind, they can make a difference.
1: Yeah.
2: Where in the world would I find 52 great ideas? No, it's true.
1: I love it.
2: That's what makes this so easy.
1: Yeah.
2: You spoke in the book about, I love this, I don't know what your devotional budget is, but you took the kids to a stock car race.
0: Oh.
2: Gene, did you hear that? What a budget for devotions.
1: Yeah. Yeah. It's a devotional time, yes.
2: But how great, you took them to a stock car race. I guess, what was the object lesson and how did it go over?
0: Well, I wanted to talk to them about manhood because, again, these work all the way through when your kids are going through high school. And so we went to the stock car race. There was no teaching. We just went there and did what you do. You watch them go around the oval. Each race, you're picking who you want to win, and you're hoping for a little action on the turns and things like that. And when it was over, on the drive home, I just asked the boys. I said, hey, guys, tell me what you saw. What did you observe tonight? I was going to use that as a springboard to get into what I wanted to talk about, but they just opened the door. They gave me this lob pitch. One of the boys said, we saw a bunch of men driving around in a circle trying to get ahead of each other. And another one said, and they ended up right where they started.
2: Pretty much the same spot.
0: Yes, right. And I'm kind of gripping the wheel, just sort of shaking. You know, is it night? And I'm thinking, this was perfect.
2: You didn't have to say a word.
0: You know, it was so good. And to say, guys, this is the way it is with most men. Their entire life. They're going in circles. They're not really going anywhere. And they end up pretty much where they started, with nothing. And if you want to go the world's way, you better like the oval track, because that's what you're going to have. But if you go God's way, he'll take you on a journey. It's not going to be in a bunch of circles. And you are going to bump some people, but not to get ahead, just to impact them for the Lord. And I'm telling you what, your dad chose the journey, and I've loved it, and I hope you choose the same. You
2: know? Yeah, that's so good. Hey, one of the things, Tim, is it's so crucial for parents to pass down their faith. I mean, we all think about it as Christians, as faithful Christians. You found Psalm 78 to be really helpful. What did you catch in Psalm 78?
0: You know, there was four things. In the Deuteronomy examples, it gives a clear command. We're to teach our kids. We're to teach that next generation. And grandparents are on the hook for that, too. Deuteronomy 4:9 points out. But it doesn't give us the why, and maybe the why should be obvious, but it was a guy, I always react better when I understand the why behind it, but one time as I'm reading Psalm 78, I'm seeing the whys behind it, and it gives four quick payoffs there. If I jump maybe the middle of verse 4 here.
2: This is great.
0: It says, we'll tell the next generation the praiseworthy deeds of the Lord, his power and the wonders he has done. He decreed statutes for Jacob and established the law in Israel, which he commanded our forefathers to teach their children. There's the reference to Deuteronomy, right? So the next generation would know them, even the children yet to be born, and they in turn would tell their children, and they would put their trust in God. It would not forget his deeds, but would keep his commands. They would not be like their forefathers, a stubborn and rebellious generation whose hearts were not loyal to God, whose spirits were not faithful. So these four things, so the next generation would know in the course of one generation, and we've all seen it. We've seen extended family where in one generation, they didn't teach their kids, and the truth was lost.
2: Yeah.
0: And we don't want that. And so they would put their trust in God, yes, for salvation, but also trusting that his way is right. We live in a world that is saying what we as Christians think is wrong. The world says, no, that's right. Embrace it.
2: Mm-hmm. God has to own the outcome. But what he wants us to do is make sure we're exposing our kids to the Word of God, living the
0: so
2: Word,
0: yep.
2: Even with our mistakes. Mm-hmm. I mean, I think that's one of the great lessons your kids can see is when you need to apologize for not behaving biblically. That's okay.
0: That
2: gets into the whole brokenness of who we are. We're all sinners saved by grace. It's so important for your kids to see that.
0: When we mess up, we fess up.
2: Yeah.
0: And that's something that is so important. One of the things I found with leading family devotions that was a surprise to me was that the Holy Spirit, you know, kept tapping you on the forehead and reminding you where you need to shape those things up yourself. And so then sometimes when I say, oh, guys, did you hear how I talked to Mom? That's exactly what we were talking about. That's, you know, I need to say I'm sorry to you. I need to say I'm sorry to Mom. And I need to have a talk with the Lord about that, don't I? And you know what? Jim, John, one of the things that were so powerful about leading family devotions is that God kept changing me. And I think over the course of a year and a half, I really believed I was in a different spot than I would have been if I hadn't been doing family devotions. Now, I was trying to benefit the kids, right? Here's this huge benefit to me because I didn't lose my kids' respect by confessing, right, by admitting that we do it wrong. We don't lose their respect. We're making those adjustments. And I was able to speak into their life all through their teenage years. It's really hard to rebel against somebody you respect, right?
2: Yeah, totally. Tim, let me ask this question because it pops up here. You know, the responsibility of devotions, family devotions. I mean, Mom and Dad were looking at each other like, okay, who's going to take the lead on this? Dad. You know, it's like Dad's responsibility. It's one of the things you have to do when you get home from work. But I don't know. Speak through that whole negotiation with the parents. How do we want to manage this? We're new parents. You know, the kids are five. We got to start maybe thinking about this or doing it already. Just walk through what that might look like. And like I mentioned a while ago, does temperament play into that? If Mom's got the kind of outside-the-box thinking, is it good for her to take the lead and Dad support? But what do you think in terms of the structure, the discussion within the parents? How do you want to manage this? How much thought should we give that?
0: Well, I think the main priority is we want to make sure that we're teaching our kids.
2: Right.
0: And so if that means Mom does it or Dad does it or Mom and Dad together, one way or the other, we have to do it. And often with Mom and Dad, they can divide up the responsibilities based on where their comfort zone is. So it might be that Mom has got the book and she says, hey, you know what, honey, this week, I think we ought to do this one here. It's going to involve this, this, and this. Would you be able to pick these things up? Yeah, I'll pick these up. And could you run this activity? Yeah, I got that. And so maybe Dad runs the activity. Maybe Mom ties in the nugget of truth. What do the kids see? Mom and Dad working together to find spiritual truth. It still works.
2: There is a certain power to Dad engagement. I mean, Mom is there and Mom's consistent. Mm-hmm. We all know a mother's love, right?
0: Yeah.
2: Dad tends to be the wild card, you know? Yeah. And when dads are engaged, I think the evidence, the social science, would say that when Dad's engaged in the family, really good outcomes occur. And when he's not, bad outcomes can often occur. So that's important. And for moms to work with dads to get that done, even if Mom needs to organize that a little bit for Dad,
0: right?
2: Because he's not thinking that through, that wouldn't be any of us, right?
1: No.
2: I always appreciated that when Jean would say to me, hey, I think this would be a great devotion tonight. On that note, we often rely, even as Christians, we rely on our church to deliver these youth groups and kind of the main teaching for our children. That's not the best way to think of this, right? We should be that provision of God's truth in their life and God's word. And then the church, with all of their programs, is the auxiliary component.
0: They augment what we're already doing. You think about it, in the middle of the night, especially as we have teenagers, when they're wrestling with something, when they need to talk to somebody in the middle of the night, the youth group isn't there. It's Mom and Dad. And if we've been having these open conversations, it's much easier for us to be there. But yeah, we want to be the main one influencing and teaching our kids. And like I mentioned earlier, my dad was my hero. And, you know, that made a big difference. I wanted to be a dad like him. I wanted to be a man like him. And we see these things as he even taught the word, even when sometimes that was boring. I saw his dedication to it, that he lived it out.
2: So it wasn't for naught.
0: Right.
2: For those that have done it kind of that structured way. Well, Tim, this has been so good, and many good reminders on how we should approach family devotions and 52 ways to do that. I mean, this is a great resource. And then I'm sure you can think of your own, but the very best hands-on kind of dangerous family devotions, rolling downhill once again. But I do love this book, and I think as a dad who wants to make devotions fun, sometimes to my wife's chagrin, I think you should do it. And I'm teasing with that. Jean was always in with the fun stuff, yeah. And I think it's good when you can do that together. But think about making it memorable, not boring. Yeah. If you're aiming for boring, I think you're aiming for the wrong thing.
0: And think of, too, Jim, think of grandparents. Often, you know, we've got the kids with us, and we're like, what are we going to do? Wow,
2: that's a great idea.
0: To teach a nugget of truth. Yeah. Deuteronomy 4:9 puts that on us. As grandparents, we've got to teach that generation. Mm-hmm.
2: And one last punch, Tim, when it comes to structured versus a little less structured and what kids remember. You did this for years with your boys. Mm-hmm. Where are they today, and what's the outcome?
0: By God's grace, we've got our oldest one. He's a recording engineer, and he's active in his church and leading his family with the Lord. So that's great. Our middle son, he's a pastor. So that worked out really good. And we've got our youngest son is a paramedic. And so all
2: that poor wayward guy.
0: Yeah, right.
2: The paramedic
0: right.
2: who's not serving the Lord.
0: Right,
2: he's
0: right.
2: like serving him every day, yeah. saving lives.
0: Right, yeah. He saves lives, one saves souls and such. But yeah, it's this thing where all three are leading their families in the faith. And that is just a gift from God.
1: Well, I love that encouragement from Tim Shoemaker. And he has some really inspiring ideas, doesn't he? I hope you've picked up on some of those. And that'll add some creativity to your devotional time with your children. This reminder that Tim's book is full of great approaches to having fun family devotions. Look for The Very Best Hands-On Kinda Dangerous Family Devotions, Volume 1. 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On behalf of the entire team, thanks for listening to Focus on the Family with Jim Daly. I'm John Fuller.
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1: Yeah, I've got walk-ups you did a second. Right here.

with God, I am Wendy Palau. What encourages you? Take a minute to think about it. Is it a raise at work, money in your bank account, your children's success, or a particular relationship? There's so many amazing things in life that encourage us. The hard truth is that these things come and go. Money is spent, our children are imperfect, people hurt us. In the Bible, the Apostle Paul writes of the deepest type of encouragement possible. We can be united with Christ, with Jesus, in relationship with the God of the universe through Jesus. He is the servant king who came and gave his life to carry the pain, the sin, and the suffering of the world. This is a great mystery, and this is the greatest encouragement. Always remember, there is hope with God.

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Celebrity isn't good for us. Not when we're the ones idolising someone, nor when we're the one being idolised. I'm Tanya Harris of God Conversations. An ancient Bible story tells of a Babylonian king who built a giant gold statue of himself and demanded that everyone bow down to it. Then God spoke, "Humble yourself, or it will be your downfall." Sadly, Nebuchadnezzar refused, and it led to a mental breakdown and the loss of everything he had. 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There is only one worthy of worship, and it isn't you or me. 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Pride has a way of destroying our mental health. That's because we weren't made to be worshipped. That position only belongs to God. 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
3: A bit of a chilly start. Temperatures overnight between 1 and 5. Areas of morning frost about. Patchy morning fog about the Upper Hunter. And light winds. And daytime temperatures expecting to reach between 17 and 20 degrees.
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3: A bit of a chilly start. Temperatures overnight between 1 and 5. Areas of morning frost about. Patchy morning fog about the Upper Hunter and light winds. And daytime temperatures expecting to reach between 17 and 20 degrees.
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5: Are you going through the pain of injustice and unfairness? 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
5: Our culture and our generation is so characterized by a drive for instant gratification. There are so many people in our society, in our culture, and in the West in general, who live just like that. They live for the moment. They grab for the gusto. They seek temporary mirage of power. They do not think of the consequences. They do not even plan for the long term. They never give any thought to their eternity and where they will spend their eternity. Someone said, power can intoxicate just like alcohol, but alcohol intoxication you can recover from, but power you cannot recover from. It intoxicates you for good. And you don't need me to tell you that we have many politicians today who are like this. They're intoxicated with power. In fact, Margaret Thatcher said about power, she said, being powerful is like being a lady. If you have to announce it, and if you have to tell people that you are, then you're not. We are in the third of three-part series on taking authority, looking at the model of our Lord Jesus Christ when he was tempted by Satan in the wilderness. There's three temptations, and how he took authority over Satan in the times of temptation in the wilderness. These three temptations took place right after a great victory. You remember when Jesus was baptized at the River Jordan, and there God the Father, in the voice of God the Holy Spirit, affirmed that God the Son, he said, this is my beloved Son. Hear the crowd standing on the edge of the river, watching Jesus being baptized. Hear that voice from heaven thundering, saying, this is my beloved Son, in whom I am well pleased. He is saying, this is it. I have no other plan. He is my plan for salvation. He is the one. Without him, no salvation. Without him, there is no heaven. And after that great victory, Jesus goes into the wilderness, and there he fasts for 40 days and 40 nights, where he spends time communing with the Father, in intimacy with the Father. And at the very end of that glorious time with the Father, Satan comes in and tempts Jesus in three ways: pleasure, popularity, and power. We saw the first two, and today we look at the third and the last one. But before I get there is something of uttermost importance that you must understand about temptation. And when you understand this, you'll understand all the temptations that you and I face every single day. Remember this, there were no one in the wilderness other than Jesus and Satan. Matthew, Luke, John, Mark, they were not there to record this. How did they know about this? Jesus told them about it. It came out of his holy lips. He told them what happened. Why? Because he wants to make sure that every one of his followers do not live a defeated life, but like him, take authority over Satan and defeat him every time. In fact, the Bible said that he was tempted in every way and yet without sin. And that is why I told you at the very beginning that every temptation that you and I face, they have to come under one of those three headings: pleasure, popularity, and power. And that means there is no temptation that you have ever faced in the past, or even you're facing now, or that you'll ever face in the future, that Jesus had not faced. None. In fact, the same text, Hebrews 2:18, tells us that because he himself suffered when he was tempted. You see, there is suffering in temptation. There's a great deal of suffering. But oh, how sweet the victory when you have the victory over Satan's temptation. He said, because he himself suffered when he was tempted, he is able to help those who are being tempted. Are you going through the pain of injustice and unfairness? Hear the sweet voice of Jesus to say to you, I have experienced far more injustice than you'll ever know. Are you experiencing physical pain in your body? Hear the sweet voice of Jesus saying, I have experienced the tearing of my flesh and the tearing of my limbs without the benefit of anesthesia or even painkillers. Are you experiencing false accusations? Are you experiencing being unfairly maligned? Hear the voice of Jesus saying, being perfect, sinless, holy, righteous, Son of God, they accuse me of being demon-possessed. Are you experiencing temptation to try books and take the easy way out? Hear his sweet voice saying, I was offered the biggest shortcut that's ever known, but I resisted and I took the power. I've experienced temptations to do my thing, to presume on the Father for instant gratification. I've been there. I know how you feel. But I have given you my authority. I have given you authority to defeat Satan. Beloved, the reason many Christians are living defeated lives is because they have never comprehended that incredible authority that Jesus has and he has passed on to every one of us. Some time ago, somebody asked me a question about this three temptations of Jesus in the wilderness, and the question is really a legitimate one. They said, why did Jesus talk to Satan? Why did he even bother spending time talking to him? Why did he lead him on and let him go on and tempt him like this? Why didn't he just say to him, buzz off, Satan, I don't want to talk to you? And the answer is very simple, and I already gave you a partial answer. Because he wanted to show us how to take authority and defeat him in every area of life, every time. Now I get to my text. I always get to my text. Turn with me, please, to Matthew 4, beginning at verse 8. Again, the devil took him to a very high mountain and showed him all of the kingdoms of the world and their splendor. All this I give you, he said, if you will bow down and worship me. Jesus said, away from me, Satan, for it is written, worship the Lord your God and serve him only. Then the devil left him, and angels came to attend to him. The very first temptation, Satan tried to get Jesus to use his divine power to serve himself. When that did not work, so he came to the second temptation, and he tried to tempt him to force the Father's hand, to presume on the Father's grace and use his power for the Son. And so after he failed miserably twice, finally Satan tips his hand. Let me tell you something. Resist him long enough, he will tip his hand. He finally reveals exactly what he's after, the very purpose of his existence. And that is, he's trying to induce Jesus to worship him. You see, that's Satan's ultimate goal. In every temptation of every kind, he has one ultimate goal. He will go nibbles around the edges. He will try all the other things. He knows your Achilles heels, and he come in and start harassing you in whatever area you're struggling with. But the ultimate purpose is that he want to be worshipped. Amen. Remember, that was the very thing that threw him out of the heavens. Don't forget that he was the angel of light, Lucifer, who was serving in the throne room of God, but he was so jealous of God, envious of God, and he wanted to take God's place, and he and the third of the angelic being were thrown out of heaven. Amen. He wanted to unseat God so he could be worshipped. So that's the ultimate goal. That's exactly what he wants. Everything else leads there. And that is the one thing he craves the most. How did this third temptation happen? Well, when the Bible talks about high mountain, the idea is that supernaturally, they were in a place where they could see all of planet Earth. They could see Egypt with all of its treasures. They could see Rome with all of its might. They could see Athens with all of its monuments. They could see Corinth with its magnificence. They could see the royal city of David with all of its glory. And hear what Satan said to him. He said, Jesus, I can give you all of that now. See, now is the operative word. Let me tell you a secret about Satan. Now is his word. I'll give it to you now. Now. He knew that it is a plan of God before the foundation of the earth for Jesus to be the King of Kings, but not before Calvary. Satan knew that Jesus is crowned to be the Lord of all lords, but not before Gethsemane. See, he knew that. And that is why he says, now, instant power, instant gratification, now, Jesus. Wouldn't you want to take it now? Why wait for what is rightfully yours? You and I know it's yours. Take it now. Why follow the Father's plan when you can circumvent the process? Jesus, you deserve to have it now. Jesus, you've already done enough. You already have done too much. You have already left the glories of heaven and came in the form of a man. Jesus, you don't have to submit to the Father as a servant when you can be king right now. Beloved, don't miss this. Don't miss this. Because it happens in your life and in mine every time. What the Father promised the Son to get for his righteous obedience, Satan is now offering it. Now, he can't give it. He's offering it to him through unrighteous disobedience. Have you ever been there? Have you ever heard his miserable voice offering you what is yours for obedience to the Word of God and try to get you to grab for it through disobedience? Why you wait till marriage? You get it now. Why wait to be blessed through faith?

This is how he blindsided us. There is nothing that Satan can offer us, nothing, that can even come close to what is yours in Jesus Christ. Amen. Nothing. He offers you wealth through crooked means. The billions of the universe, all are yours in Jesus. He offers you some temporary power. We're going to be sitting on thrones and judge the universe. Is he offering you some momentary pleasure? We're going to experience unimaginable, pure, holy pleasures in heaven. What Satan offers you in order to get you to compromise your faith is not really much of an offer. It really isn't. And you've got to start seeing through that. If Jesus is the Savior of your soul and the Lord of your life, then you have untold riches, unspeakable joy, power and splendor all yours, but not now. Not now. Our best life is yet to come. It's yet to come. That's the whole gospel. That is the core of the gospel. That's why Jesus came from heaven. That's why he died on a cross. That's why he rose again. That's why he sent the Holy Spirit to dwell in us. And if you read the scripture carefully, you're going to find that every time, it never misses, every time, somebody jumped the gun, did not wait for God's timing. Every time someone moved in disobedience, every time somebody was tempted by the shiny, glamorous, glittery one, not only caused heartache to themselves, but to everybody around them. To everybody around them. Read it in the scripture. God promised Abraham and Sarah a son from their bodies. So they waited, and they waited. Then they waited some more. Nothing happening. I'm convinced Satan probably came to Abraham and they said, Abraham, it's getting too late, old buddy. It's getting too late. You're getting old. No doubt he went to Sarah and he said to her, he said, now, look, girl. You're drying up like a prune here. What are you waiting for? It is perfectly acceptable in your culture of the day. Everybody does it. Give him a concubine. Let him produce an heir so he can keep his name. God is not going to keep his promise. The Bible said that Sarah sold it to Abraham and Abraham did not resist. Had Sarah and Abraham said, Satan, get out of here. God promised us a son from our bodies and he will keep his word. Satan, we are going to wait for God's timing. Satan, we're going to hold on to God's promises. But Abraham did not. And here we are in the 21st century. We're paying for that sin of not waiting. I thought of how the sons of Aaron, the high priest, when God sends the fire every time to take the sacrifice, and one day he delayed, and they would not wait for God's fire to come down and lick the sacrifice. They lit their own fire and ended up in a disaster. Every time. Now is Satan's operative word. Listen, whatever Satan offers you, he can't give you anything, but whatever he offers you is always a counterfeit. Always a counterfeit. It's an imitation of what God really has in store for you. And Satan's price looks cheap in the beginning, but the back pay is hefty. Someone here may be asking the question, well, how can Satan offer the whole earth to Jesus? How could he own the earth to be able to even offer it to Jesus? Well, it's a good question. It really is a great question. When God established the earth, he gave the property deeds of the earth to Adam. He said, now you are the CEO. You're in charge. You're it. It's mine and I'm giving it to you. Here are the deeds. And he handed him the deeds of the earth.

0: When Adam fell for Satan's temptation and would not take authority and resist, he forfeited that dominion over the earth. He surrendered not only his birthright, he surrendered the property deed of planet Earth to Satan. Satan knew that the earth is Jesus, but after the cross, not before. Jesus, the second Adam, the last Adam, was going to wrest that property deed from Satan's hand, but only after Gethsemane. And that is why he was doing everything possible to stop Jesus from going to the cross. You see, the power is in the cross of Jesus. For Satan knew that after the cross, he is toast. Satan knew that the cross will expose him as the usurper who he is. The cross will defeat him and depose him. The cross will spell an end to his reign. The cross will give Jesus' followers the authority to defeat him every time and everywhere. And that is why the third temptation, what Satan was trying to do, he was doing his darndest in order to save his hide. He knew it's over. Once Jesus gone to the cross. That is why Jesus finally said, "Away, Satan. The commandment said, you shall worship the Lord your God and him alone." You see, Satan knows that every human being has ever lived and will ever live will have to worship someone or something. Everybody does. You have to worship something or someone. And that is why he got millions of people worshiping him. Now, they may not call it that, they may not know that, but they are worshiping him. Everyone's got to have a God, whether it's a thing or a person. Philippians 3:19, Paul said that there are some whose God is their appetite. In Matthew 6:24, Jesus said there are some whose God is mammon. That's their God. We know there are some people who worship themselves. They are their own gods. And they are abundant in our culture. You see it in the commercial. Oh, it may be expensive, but you're worth it. They're forever worshiping themselves, their ideas, their thoughts, their philosophies, their way of life. But listen, here's how you can take the test. Whoever occupies the majority of your time, your talent, and your treasure is your God. Amen. Whomever you love and obey with all of your heart, that's your God. Amen. But for those who love the Lord Jesus, those who worship Jesus alone, Satan is forever holding the shiny one, the glittery one, the glamour one, and says, "Come and get it! Come and get it!" Don't be surprised. Just take authority in Jesus' name, in the power of the blood that's shed on that cross.
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0: 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Do it today. 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
3: In this bulletin, a national action plan to tackle domestic violence and the ANZ Bank posts profit. With the details, I'm Tracy Weir. The federal government says it's listening to children as it seeks to close gaps in the family and domestic violence system. Labor is developing the second national action plan as part of the ongoing fight to end abuse against women and minors. Prime Minister Anthony Albanese has told Parliament there's more work to do.
4: It is clear that there are gaps in the system, and my government will seek to address them as part of our second action plan. It's clear as well that government can't do it all, that all of us as Australians have a responsibility to do better.
3: The government has pledged additional funding to support crisis housing for victims fleeing domestic violence. The ANZ Bank has posted $1.9 billion profit for the 3 months to the end of June. It is a 1% increase on the same quarter last year. New data centres built in Australia will be banned from using large volumes of drinking water under proposed federal government rules. Under the proposal, set to be presented to state environment ministers today, data centres will have to prioritise the use of recycled water and pay for new public infrastructure needed to meet their water needs. The federal opposition is calling for the government to launch an immediate safety audit on its cheaper home batteries program. There are claims a surge in demand has allowed dodgy installers to infiltrate the program. Shadow Energy Minister Dan Tehan says the program was rushed, leaving consumers without proper protections.
5: Chris Bowen was more interested in getting T-shirts printed about his home battery scheme than he was in running out the program in a thorough, proper and safe way that was value for the Australian taxpayer.
3: Queensland recorded the highest number of faulty installations nationwide. For 25 years, a Queensland ministry called Chaplain Watch has been patrolling the streets of Brisbane's Party Precinct looking to save lives and souls. Its volunteer street preachers save a life about once a month as they intentionally look for those in distress. Ministry CEO Peter McAloney explained to Vision Radio exactly what they do.
6: Our model is intentional intervention, and I truly believe that's what sets Chaplain Watch apart. We don't set up on a street corner, hand out bottles of water or whatever. So we leave the 99 sheep and go looking for the one who's gone astray. And our teams, they have the eyes of looking for someone who needs help or who we think needs help.
3: The street preachers say men are most vulnerable because they won't seek help. In sport, another triple AFL premiership tiger has announced his retirement. Jordan Tunbridge has more.
7: Dion Prestia has told his Richmond teammates he's hanging up the boots. The 33-year-old midfielder will play his 254th and final game on Saturday against St Kilda at the MCG. Taken with pick 9 in the 2010 draft, Prestia was part of Gold Coast's inaugural side, spending 6 seasons with the Suns. He made an immediate impact after crossing to the Tigers, winning a premiership in his first season before adding another 2 flags over the next 3 years. Affectionately known as the human meatball, Prestia earned the nickname thanks to his short, powerful build, which also made him incredibly hard to tackle.
3: Jordan Tunbridge. And Super Netball's highest ever points scorer, Janiel Fowler-Nempard, has re-signed with the West Coast Fever after missing last season. That's the latest Vision National News. I'm Tracy Weir.
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12: We've got a sunny day ahead of us this morning. A little frosty, a little foggy this morning, but it's going to be a beautiful day ahead of us. Max temps sitting between 17 and 20 degrees. And as we check out traffic across the region, it does all look like it is running fairly smoothly at the moment. But remember, you are our eyes and ears on the road. If you are in a traffic jam you want to warn others about, let us know on 0435 777 997.
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12: Okay, verse of the day simply says this: be on guard, stand firm in the faith, be courageous, be strong. 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
12: Yes, they are. It is good to be with you on this 14th of August. How are you feeling, guys? Let me just double check that it is in fact Friday. Yes, as we like to refer it as Fri-yay. The weekend is upon us for many people. It's that final little hurdle before we get to the weekend. I feel like once I'm past Wednesday, I'm kind of like, and we're on the home stretch now. But I don't know if what you've got ahead of you today, whatever it is, big, small, nothing, a lot. How about we give it all to God in prayer? Yeah, would you do me the honour of praying with me this morning? Thank you, Lord, for the day. We thank you, Lord, that you've given us breath in our lungs today. We thank you that you've chosen us to be alive here in this place right now. And God, we come to you with grateful hearts. I thank you that you are kind. I thank you that you are loving. I thank you that you care about us. And God, I pray that we would understand you more and more, and truly become more and more like you. That's our prayer, God. So help us in the things that have been holding us up and bringing us down and, you know, keeping us in the past. I pray that you would help us to get through that, Lord, and to find your freedom and the peace that you have for us, Lord. Teach us how to rest. Teach us how to be content. God, we are open to all that you have for us. So, yeah, help us in our weaknesses, we pray. And, God, I do pray for the region today that it would be blessed. I pray that schools would go well today, workplaces, traffic would be clean and smooth. I just pray for the hunter across the board, Lord, that people, more and more people, would come to understand and love and have you as Lord. And God, we pray for every church that's meeting over this weekend. I pray that it would be places of joy, places of truth. And God, we give all that's on our plate, Lord, and you see it and know it. We give it to you, God, and trust that you are with us in all of it. And we pray all of these things in your name, Jesus. Amen. Awesome. So good to pray with you guys this morning. And look, let's follow it up. Let's keep this train going with a devotion from Joyce Meyer.
16: Welcome to 15 Minutes in the Word with New York Times bestselling author Joyce Meyer. On today's program, Joyce will be teaching from her series, Put First Things First. Our number one priority in life should be spending time with God. When and how we spend time with Him looks different for everyone. An easy place to start is waking up and simply saying, "Good morning, God." Now, here's Joyce with today's teaching.
17: Father, we thank you for the word this afternoon. And I pray that everything that needs to come out of me will, that people will understand it, retain it, and be prepared to go home and do it. In Jesus' name, amen. When we stopped this morning, we were talking about how to find God's will for your life. And that seems to be a big thing for a lot of people. How am I supposed to know what it is that God wants me to do? And I remember one girl that used to work for me, and she was in her 50s. She was a very attractive woman, but she'd just never been married and never even really dated to any degree. And she said, God told her, I want you just to serve me with gladness. Just serve me with gladness. And so perhaps there are even people that God wants to station throughout the body of Christ that just are one of those kind of people. They're just there to be an uplifter and an encourager and to give an example of being content. You know, God uses us in so many different ways. And I hope that you're past the thinking that if you're not on a platform somewhere, then you're not being used by God. Because to be honest, most of the work that needs to be done and is done out in the world is done one-on-one by people that are out there on their jobs, in the marketplace, in the store. Most of the people that need help are not coming to church. I mean, now, I'm sure we all need help in here today, but most of the people that are a lot more desperate for help than you are out there. They didn't know to come in here today. So we come together like this to learn and grow so we can then go out and be the witnesses that Christ wants us to be to change the world. Every single Christian is called into ministry. Every single one of you are called into ministry. We all have the ministry of intercession. It's our ministry to pray for other people. And we all have the ministry of reconciliation, the Bible says, which is being that go-between that helps to bring reconciliation between the lost and God. So you all have a ministry, finding out the particular way that God wants you to manifest that ministry may be one thing. More than likely, it's going to be several things. But I stop by saying that the only way you're ever going to find out is to step out and find out. Don't be afraid to try things. It won't take very long, and you'll know if it's just something that you can do or if it's the thing that God wants you to do. You know, Paul was ministering for quite a while before God said, "Separate unto me now, Paul and Barnabas, for the work to which I have called them to do." So they were ministering for a long time before that happened, but then God set them apart for a special thing. And I think a lot of times we're so intent on being set apart for that special thing that we don't get the training that we need for that thing by doing all these other things that God may want us to do. You might serve in the helps ministry. You might, I don't know, be asked to help clean the church. It might not be something that's very attractive or anything that you feel is worth very much. But a lot of times in our life, God runs us through the paces, I guess I can say, to check our attitude. Just to see, are you willing to do anything that I ask you to do? Or does it have to be something big in order for you to be willing to do it? So don't, say it again, don't be afraid to step out and find out. And just because you step out into something and it's not right for you, that doesn't mean that you made a mistake in stepping out into it. It just means that you're in the process of trying to find out what it is that God wants you to do. I mentioned that a great man of God said that he had never, in all of his walk with God, at any really important juncture in his life, had God tell him exactly what he wanted him to do. He said, God always worked with me, but he made me get out there, try things, and pray about things and do things. So if you take too much of a supernatural look at what it means to be led by the Holy Spirit, many times you're going to miss what God really wants you to do, because in many ways, the way that God speaks to us and deals with us is a lot more normal than what you might think. And so we're going to go ahead from that point and talk about some other things about how to hear from God. First of all, I want to say, if you won't listen to the little things that God asks you to do, chances are you'll never hear him tell you anything big. Amen. You probably have heard some of these stories, so I won't labor with them too long, but when God started calling me into ministry back in the 70s, I already had 3 children and certainly was not in a place where I could go to Bible college. But even though you can't go somewhere to go to school to be trained for ministry, you can always go to the school of the Holy Ghost. You can always ask God to begin to train you right where you're at in whatever it is that you do. Well, I was a housewife, and part of that time I was still working a full-time job, but after a certain period of time, because I wasn't getting any time to study, I felt like God wanted me to quit my job and spend as much time as I could studying the Bible. I had a dream in my heart, but there was no evidence that it was ever going to happen. A lot of times you may want to do something, but if you don't take the time to for the preparation, then you'll never be released into what it is that God wants you to do. So in order for me to quit my job, we were going to have to take a big step of faith, because our bills were $40 a month more than what our income was going to be. And so back then was when I learned how to trust God for money. And most of the things that he did for us were seemingly little small things, but they really helped me build my faith in God. I had a few friends, and, you know, we did things like go to the farmer's market once a week and things like that. But I had a grocery store that was right down the street from my house, and so it seemed like I ended up in the grocery store 2-3 times a week. And as unique as this might sound, God taught me some of the most profound lessons that I've ever learned that have helped me all my years in ministry in that grocery store. And I'm telling you this because I want to urge you to watch for how God is trying to teach you in the ordinary, everyday affairs of everyday life. You can learn some amazing lessons just as you go about your normal everyday. So one of the first things that God began to deal with me about was putting my grocery cart back in the space that was marked off for grocery carts. And you know, most people don't want to do that. They want to leave it out in the middle of the parking lot to chase somebody else's car down. Or it's amazing how hard we will work at trying to kick the wheels in a certain direction so it won't roll. It would take much less time to go put it back where it belongs. But instead of doing that, we do spend all this time trying to get it not to go anywhere, and then it ends up running into somebody's car anyway. And it's sad for me to say this, but it took me 2 years to get fully obedient. So it's obvious that I was a long way away from being worldwide ministry material. How many of you understand what I'm saying? If you're not going to obey God when he tells you to do something like walk with integrity or to do something with excellence, you know, like something that we always do because we feel like that God deals with us to do it, we stay in a lot of hotels. And every time we leave our hotel room, we turn all the lights out. And because that's something that I just felt like God put on my heart. Now, you know, I could have the attitude, oh, what do I care? I paid for the room. They got to pay the bills. But see, however you treat other people, you're sowing a seed that's going to come back to you at some time in your life. So I wasn't in Bible school, but those were lessons that God was teaching me. He was teaching me how to be excellent. He was teaching me how to be honest. Another thing that he taught me in the grocery store was we were on a very tight budget, $70 every 2 weeks for groceries. And so I had to go with my coupons and my calculator and make sure that nothing went over. And you have a tendency when you go to the grocery store, especially if you're hungry, you'll put a lot of stuff in your cart that by the time you get to the last aisle, you realize you can't pay for all of it. And so you have to pick through and decide what you can keep and what you can't. And I, like many other people at that time, I would just take out what I didn't want and just put it anywhere, wherever I was at in the store. You know, that's why you find a head of lettuce in with the cleaning supplies in a grocery store. It was people like I used to be that do that. Well, you know, I didn't want to go all the way from the milk and egg aisle, which is all the way over here on the end, all the way back over to the produce, you know, to put away a head of lettuce. Why? Because we're lazy. And I just didn't want to. Now, I didn't care that somebody else was going to have to clean up my mess. So that was another thing that God taught me. It was like, nope, take it back. Put it back where you got it. You know, God can be, he can annoy you. He knows how to annoy you. Put it back, put it back, put it back, put it back, put it back. And you try to walk away from it, it's just like, just go put it back. And another thing that I learned in the grocery store was to read the fine print on the coupons. Like, I remember that they would very often have chickens on sale, 3 for $1 or whatever it was. That was a long time ago that you get 3 chickens for $1. But, and then, when you become a Christian, a serious Christian, you start noticing the fine print. That you've managed to ignore. And I never noticed that it said limit 3 per customer. Well, I didn't want 3 chickens. I wanted to fill my freezer full of chickens. So I would take my kids to the store with me, and each one of them would get 3 chickens in their cart. Dave would have 3. The kids would all have 3. I'd have 3. We'd all have our coupons. And then the Holy Spirit started convicting me. I mean, do I have to get convicted about chickens? Don't I have things much more serious in my life than chickens? And he'd call me back to that fine print. Well, I knew that I had a problem when I was in line one day getting ready to pay for my chickens. And I thought, I don't think I gave my daughter enough money for tax. And my heart was pounding in fear that the clerk was going to realize that I was doing something that I shouldn't be doing.
16: How might our lives change if we gave God the first portion of our day? Spending time with Him doesn't have to be complicated. We can start by simply saying, "Good morning, God." Matthew 6:33 says, "But seek first the kingdom of God and His righteousness, and all these things shall be added to you." The key is seeking God for who He is, not just for what He can do for us. Only God can truly and permanently satisfy us.
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0: That is Mr. Forrest Frank and Okay.
1: You're a bit funky, bit funky this morning.
0: I like the little breakdown in the middle there.
1: Yeah, I think it's fun.
0: Getting you moving for a Friday morning, a gorgeous winter's Friday morning as well.
1: It's going to be a lovely day, as I'm about to repeat in a moment. No rain forecast, clear skies. Hey,
0: spoilers.
1: You've had a big 24 hours off the back of your birthday.
0: Yes.
1: It was a good evening.
0: Yeah, it was lovely. Spent some time with some of the parentals, so that was nice, and got to have a dinner out, and went through the whole journey of deciding where do you go, like when you got little ones, and we were tossing up, all right, here's the trade-off, do we do something at our place and then have to clean up mess, or do we wrangle kids outdoors in winter, or out, you know, taking them out on a winter's night? So my wife 100% said, can we take the no mess option, please?
1: Good choice.
0: I won't, unfortunately, so the house was like had been tidied up and stuff when I got home. And unfortunately, like literally 5 minutes before we left, somehow all the kids managed to make a mess, spilling like a snack and So I think then it was less of a great, we're leaving because the house is pristine, and more, just get out of here.
1: So many mums would
0: not think about it right
1: parents
0: now.
1: Parents relate to that one. Look, yes, it is. What do you call it? You don't want to say the birthday hangover of the next day. It's the birthday post-birthday. It's the Boxing Day of birthdays.
0: It really. And similarly, it's like, well, now you actually unbox your presents and everything. So
1: very exciting. We'll have to catch up about what you receive for your birthday. We do have to head to the news now, though, and we'll be back with more conversation on the other side of this.
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4: In stories making news, Telstra has docked the pay of 10 senior executives over July's nationwide outage, with more penalties possible pending the outcome of an investigation. Students have walked out of schools around the country to protest One Nation leader Pauline Hanson, and some plan to do so again within weeks. High school students joined coordinated university union protests in every major city and several smaller locations on Thursday. Australia's bird flu cases have expanded to another state, with Tasmania recording its first infection. Overseas, and health authorities in the Congo have identified a person who has died from Ebola in a province not previously affected. It is raising further concerns of a wider transmission from multiple exposures before and after the patient's death. In sport, and Bangladesh will begin day two of the first cricket test against Australia at 1 for 94 in its first innings, trailing the Aussies by 102 runs. That's the news and sport headlines. I'm Tracy Weir. More details soon.
0: I feel like I spend half my life just waiting around in queues, playing on my phone.
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1: We've got a beautiful day ahead of us today. Once we get past this patchy, foggy, frosty start to the day, it's going to have no rain and it's going to hit between 15 and 20 degrees.
0: Well, let's check out what's happening across our roads this morning. And it's been a pretty good start to the day so far. If you're heading city bound this morning, then everything should be running on time. No major issues if you're travelling from Maitland to Newcastle. Port Stephens to Newey is also looking pretty good this morning as well. Both sides of Lake Mac running on time. No issues if you're travelling between Singleton and Newey on the Hunter Expressway. Out towards Cessnock gets a big tick this morning. And if you're heading out of the region, maybe heading off nice and early for the weekend, well, good news. The M1 Pacific Motorway is running on time between here and Sydney, and northbound the New England and Pacific Highways are looking pretty good as well. As always, though, do let us know if you come across anything on our road so we can give a heads up to other drivers about. 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
0: Welcome to the fresh start for this fabulous Friday. If you've just joined us, great to have you with us.
1: Amazing start to the day.
0: Oh,
1: how's it feeling, 42 man?
0: Oh, it's, I don't know, a day older than I felt yesterday. A day older than the day before. No,
1: imagine
0: it's good.
1: If you didn't know how old you were. I wonder what that would do to your psyche, like how you'd view yourself. Like imagine if you did not know what age you were. How old do you think you'd feel this morning?
0: How old do I feel?
1: At 6:37 a.m. on a Friday.
0: How do I feel is probably older than I am when I get up. Most of the time, though, I think of myself as much younger than I am.
1: Yeah.
0: I feel like I'm kind of living a mid-30s life.
1: Yeah.
0: Because I'm, young kids and...
1: We should just choose which number we are.
0: Yeah, I identify as 32.
1: It's fine these days, apparently. Look, it was Aaron's birthday yesterday. I'm keen to find out how the evening went. He had plans. Mm. Did they come off? Everything's always up in the air with little children. It's going to all be next.

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1: You're on the fresh start this morning with Aaron and Chloe. Sorry, we are... Oh, my goodness.
2: New system jitters. Are we going to have this underneath our talk? That'd be fun.
1: That was actually pretty crazy.
2: If we had music underneath every discussion we had, it might make the show even better.
1: I'll take a bit of Sean McDonald any day, for sure.
2: I do love Sean McDonald.
1: Yeah, did I ever tell you the story of how...
2: He got a tattoo with you or something.
1: Yeah, I mean... When I say it like that, it's kind of like my gout story where he didn't get it with me, but he did moments before say to me, should I get a tattoo? And I faced that question of like, and back then I was like in my 20s and I was also like, I don't know, like I don't have a problem with tattoos, but I don't know how all Christians feel about it.
2: Lots of people do, and I don't want to make the wrong decision.
1: Anyway, I was with him, he got a tattoo.
2: He didn't stop him, guys.
1: It was a faith tattoo.
2: Oh, yeah.
1: Not a face.
2: He got my face on his arm. No regrets. I said, go for it.
1: We played an on-air game. He lost. That was the deal. No.
2: Stakes are high on our show. Look, it is good to be with you this morning. Aaron's feeling a little loose as a 42-year-old man. His birthday was yesterday. So I want to know, like, okay, can I guess what you received for your birthday?
1: Yeah, go for it. Do you want any, like, clues?
2: Yes, I do.
1: So I was telling Rochelle, one of our wonderful team members here yesterday, and I got a variety of things, not heaps.
2: Well, you got towels. I know that. I would never have guessed that, but I thought that is a brilliant present.
1: Yeah, that's what she was responding to, because she did make the comment to me, oh, that's very grown up.
2: It really is.
1: Yeah. So, okay, go on, have a guess.
2: No, is that it?
1: No, I got more.
2: No, I need more clues. I need clues for the next ones.
1: It was a combination of... Definitely, I am a grown-up in my mid-40s now. Also, I've never really been a grown-up.
2: Okay. I mean, my first guess would be some sort of Lego big box thing. Oh, seriously?
1: Yes, of course.
2: Seriously.
1: Lego. Yeah, not a big set, but my wife got me, and this is kind of cute actually. So she got me one of those, you know, you get those 3-in-1 where it's like you can make this or this or this.
2: Oh, that's good. So I like those ones.
1: Yeah, but each set is a set of animals where it's a parent and their child.

0: that Zeffy makes the little one and you make the big one, or am I just taking your birthday present away from
1: you? No, actually, that's not a bad idea.
0: I just thought, like, you could do it together.
1: Yeah. Yeah, that's a great idea.
0: I am just giving all your gifts away.
1: Yeah,
0: all right.
1: Go away.
0: And,
1: and penguin is my favourite animal, so that's pretty cool.
0: There you go. Mm. Didn't know that. New knowledge this morning. Mm-hmm. And did you get anything else?
1: Yep.
0: Oh, okay. Did you get some sort of T-shirt?
1: No, I did get some clothing items, though.
0: A jumper?
1: No, I think lower.
0: Oh, are you making me guess underwear?
1: Yeah, it's underwear. Love it.
0: And anything techie?
1: Yes, I did get something techie.
0: Okay.
1: Yeah, you're doing well.
0: What would you want that was techie? What does a 42-year-old person want that's techie? I think I know this because I feel like we've already discussed it. Did you get, like, something E-related?
1: I did.
0: Something. No, not AirPods, but did you get AirPods?
1: I did.
0: Aaron!
1: Proper official ones.
0: What a good present.
1: Yeah, because my cheap knockoff ones stopped working.
0: That's awesome.
1: Yeah.
0: What a good birthday.
1: I know. I wasn't expecting any of this because I was like, there was a bit of me that's like, I really appreciate these presents. Also, I really want to appreciate that Liz went to the effort of them. I was also like, do we have the money for this? That's the thing when you're in your 40s.
0: They're already bought.
1: Yeah, yeah, yeah.
0: It's come out of the bank account already.
1: I know.
0: That's unless it's Afterpay.
1: No.
0: The hit's coming. Oh, that's awesome. Oh, good job, Liz.
1: Yeah, so well done. Well done to her.
0: Yeah.
1: Yeah. I think that's covered it all. Towels. Undies.
0: A real spread.
1: Yeah,
0: Lego.
1: AirPods. Lego.
0: And AirPods.
1: And a gift voucher.
0: Oh, yeah.
1: So to be determined what I get with that.
0: Oh, like it's just like a Visa gift voucher?
1: Yeah, one of those ones, you know, it's like, here's 100 stores you can spend it at.
0: Oh, wow.
1: So excited now. Just imagine all the even more undies I can get.

0: You're on the Fresh Start with Aaron and Chloe on this fabulous Friday morning.
1: All right. I've given myself a moment to do an old person rant.
0: Okay.
1: Okay. Have you noticed these young people these days?
0: Shall we call them youths?
1: The youths. Okay. I don't understand what's happening. And am I the only one that's noticing a massive rise in not only e-bikes, but e-bikes ridden by people wearing balaclavas?
0: Yeah.
1: What is with the rise of balaclavas?
0: And we're not talking like people on their way to commit a crime.
1: No.
0: We're just talking it's now a fashion choice?
1: I don't know if it's... Well, I traverse multiple suburbs. I'm not just talking about one suburb. It's not even my suburb. But, like, you know, just going around the areas, I'm seeing more and more young guys wearing balaclavas. And I don't know if the intention is to, like, scare people. Now, I can sit here very, very judgmental and be like, you're up to no good. These other young people who aren't raised right.
0: Can I caveat? Both of us, we love young people. Both of us have worked with youth groups and stuff like that. I was a youth group leader a while ago. Only recently had been leading youth groups. You've got teenagers yourself. We love young people. So I want to caveat that this is not just old people ranting.
1: Well, it's young people raised by other families, and they're just obviously not doing a good enough job that they're letting their boys run around on e-bikes and balaclavas.
0: Is it just boys? Can you tell? Because they're wearing balaclavas.
1: It was very unfortunate the other day that when I dug into my drawer and I'm like, let me just be honest, into my underwear drawer and was like,
0: sorry. That's two underwear mentions on the show so far today. This could be a record.
1: And pulled out. I'm like, what is this? I'm looking at it. I'm refolding it. I'm unfolding it. I'm like, this isn't mine. And then I realised we have a balaclava in our house. My son bought a balaclava.
0: Oh, my goodness. Now, is your you're there judging these young people.
1: All of my judgment, all of it.
0: Where are the parents? Well, one of them's sitting right in front of me, apparently.
1: It was probably my son. I was looking at with his balaclava on.
0: Where do you think you failed as a parent?
1: I don't know.
0: Have you asked him about it yet?
1: So, I think I'm putting like two and two together. I think this is what's happened, is that he's done like a Temu order or something like that. He loves Temu orders. And I'm always kind of on top of what's going on there. But I think it was like a for camp.
0: Oh.
1: Last year or something like that. It was meant to be like a stealth, playing pranks on people, that kind of vibe.
0: Isn't it funny that whoever invented the balaclava, I reckon they had no idea that one day it would just basically become synonymous with crime.
1: Yeah.
0: Because isn't it originally its design is for like if you're in really cold climates, like if you're going skiing, it's designed to cover your face and keep it warm. Like, isn't that the origin?
1: I could be using his balaclava every morning.
0: Yeah.
1: Imagine looking in the car next to you and there's this person in a balaclava at 6 a.m.
0: You want to be like, is this a thief or am I in like a movie, like a kid's movie? And you're holding like a bag with a dollar sign on it. Like, it's the bad guy. It's the bad guy.
1: The rise of the balaclava in 2026. Am I the only one noticing this? Maybe.
0: Yeah.
1: But it's come into my very own household.
0: I would love to know. I reckon there's some people out there. Do you have have you got young people wearing balaclavas? Maybe you can explain this to us. Or at least maybe could you back us up? Are we just getting older or is this something we're seeing around more commonly?
1: I don't know.
0: Text through to 0435 777 997.
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0: Aussie music for you from Justin Michael there. And here comes the day. You're on the Fresh Start with Aaron and Chloe. We're talking about young people as a rising.
1: No, we're talking about balaclavas.
0: We're talking about balaclavas. Yeah, that's true. That's true. Well, you were just saying how you've noticed a bit of a trend of like young people in your neighbourhood riding around wearing balaclavas. And the question of, are they up to no good or is this a fashion trend or what's going on?
1: I think it might be all of the above.
0: Yeah, okay.
1: And I do think it's a bit of a trend. I think that there is an appeal of kind of being that like, oh, I'm a bit scary because I'm wearing a balaclava.
0: Yeah.
1: I say all this.
0: Could it just be it's winter and they're riding around on bikes so they've got wind in their face?
1: You are so optimistic, Aaron. No, I don't think it's that.
0: Yeah, okay.
1: I say all this with the caveat that I found a balaclava in my own home. My 13-year-old boy, who is not doing anything dodgy. He's an awesome kid, right?
0: Sure, it was next to a bunch of pirated DVDs and a shotgun.
1: I think he bought it to play pranks on people. Yeah. Like that's
0: what I feel like. If someone is buying a balaclava, right, it's either you're up to no good or you're dressing up.
1: Yeah. But these, as I've gone through neighbourhoods, and it's not like my neighbourhood, it's like as I've gone to different parts of, you know, the Hunter, I've just seen
0: the lesser
1: a rise in this. But I'm not the only one that's seeing balaclavas having a moment in 2026. Brett said that the balaclava mask ID from CCTV, which is why they're synonymous with crime.
0: Yeah.
1: And then often the e-bike riders running around, and it's really hard as a bus driver to deal with it. Very, very risky. I do imagine that would be so hard.
0: Yeah, because I imagine even if that person is not going to get up to any good, you see someone in a balaclava and you're instantly not at ease around them.
1: Well, also,
0: you have no idea what they...
1: And the e-bike factor as well, zooming around quickly around bus drivers. I am keen on them bringing in stronger laws for e-bikes.
0: Yeah.
1: That's good.
0: Do you think there need to be more signs up? I think some places have it where you're like, because I know you can't wear bike helmets into banks. And I wonder if more shops will start putting in things around headwear when you come into store. I wonder if it's almost going to be like going to church or something. You got to take your hat off respectfully as you come in now, but it's just so CCTV.
1: This is another point, because on the topic of balaclavas, I didn't realise we would stir up so much. Has anyone noticed that white balaclavas are being used on headrests in cars as you drive past them? It scares the heebie-jeebies out of me sometimes. Like, why is the person in the car wearing a balaclava? Are they okay? I literally 2 days ago was like, oh, there's a person in that car. And I was like, no, that's a balaclava on a headrest.
0: That might be a good security feature. Someone's walking past me, I'm not going to break into that car. Someone's in there.
1: Hey, have you seen this?
0: No, I haven't.
1: I think it's becoming increasingly common.
0: Yeah, okay.
1: It's a kind of like a funny thing.
0: Oh, are people doing it for humour?
1: Yeah, I think.
0: Okay.
1: They're not storing their balaclava on their headrest.
0: I don't know. I thought, you know, people have driving gloves. I thought maybe people have driving balaclavas. I know. People are becoming increasingly anti-surveillance state. Maybe people are protesting by wearing balaclavas. I don't know.
1: I mean, I really missed an opportunity for your birthday yesterday. Our ideal present could have just been a balaclava.
0: Designer one, please, at least. We're going to head to the news and sports. Stick around because we've got more fun on the way. But also, there was a question in the census that apparently has been sparking a bit of controversy. I'm going to be talking about it.
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4: In this bulletin, the Foreign Minister preparing for a key speech and bipartisan agreement for domestic violence support. With the details, I'm Tracy Weir. The Foreign Minister will use a high-profile speech to warn calls for a monocultural Australia pose a direct threat to national security. Delivering a speech in Sydney, Penny Wong is set to take aim at Pauline Hanson's populist agenda. She will argue turning away from multiculturalism will leave the nation isolated in an increasingly dangerous world. Australia's bird flu cases have expanded to another state, with Tasmania recording its first infection. Every state has now recorded bird flu cases. Agriculture Minister Julie Collins has told Parliament the government is working to contain the deadly H5 strain.
5: And I do want to reassure the Australian public that we will continue working on our H5 bird flu response. And I want to reiterate that there is no evidence of any detection of the H5 bird flu in our poultry or agricultural systems, and that the risk to human health remains low.
4: Authorities are urging the public to report any findings of sick or injured birds. The opposition has offered the federal government bipartisan support to help strengthen support for domestic violence victims. Labor is developing the second national action plan to end abuse against women and children. Shadow Social Services Minister Melissa McIntosh has told Parliament the opposition supports the initiative.
6: The coalition is very willing to work with the government to prevent violence against particularly women and children. In this cost of living crisis, we're hearing more and more women are unable to leave their violent partners because they can't afford to do so.
4: The program is expected to be a key focus of National Cabinet when it meets later this month. Military officials say Ukrainian drones have struck a major refinery deep inside Russia. It is the fourth attack in 3 days as Kyiv works to damage Moscow's vital oil sector. Russia is one of the world's biggest energy producers, with oil key to its economy, as its army tries to push deeper into Ukraine. The Ukrainian attacks have dented Russia's refining capacity, bringing shortages at petrol stations. A new faith movement is sweeping the nation called Gym Church. It hires gyms to combine physical health with spiritual health and a sense of community, usually on Saturdays, never on Sundays. Co-founder and fitness coach Nick Deneve has told Vision Radio there's a huge hunger for the spiritual intimacy it offers from men and women who are not regular churchgoers.
7: It's a unique way to worship God. We call it the Trinity effect that we have. We break down the body, so we exhaust the body, we tame the mind, and then we get filled with the Holy Spirit. And there's something in that that creates that community element. And we tell them, make friends here. Before the event's even finished, they're in groups, and that then goes out into their friendship so that there's ongoing support and an ongoing community outside the event as well.
4: Joint founder Owen Hone runs the Powered by Faith podcast. In sport, the Roosters are a game clear on top of the NRL ladder after a 12-6 point win over Penrith. Roosters coach Trent Robinson says it was a strong overall performance.
8: We moved well, we defended well, but we attacked in defence. I thought we moved off the line really well, and I thought we pressured well and tackled well. And
4: first up tonight, Manly take on the Dolphins at Brookvale Oval. In AFL, Fremantle will regain skipper Alex Pearce for tonight's game against the Crows, but they will be missing young gun Murphy Reid, who hasn't recovered from a groin injury. In the AFLW, Melbourne have held off a defiant Hawthorn side to claim a 60-41 point win at Icon Park. That's the latest Vision National News. I'm Tracy Weir.
0: The school pickup line usually sounds a little different this time of year.
1: Yeah, every second kid is coughing.
0: And at least one parent is standing there pretending they're completely fine,
1: while hoping no one is judging their runny nose, Aaron.
0: Exactly.
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1: We've got a beautiful day ahead of us today. Sunny skies, temps reaching between 15 and 20 degrees.
0: Let's check out what's happening on our roads this morning. And it's been a pretty good start so far. No holdups or delays. If you're heading citybound from Port Stephens, you should have a good run from Port Stephens through to Newey this morning and vice versa. Both sides of Lake Mac are running on time as well. Throughout Newcastle City, no holdups or delays. Everything running like clockwork. And if you're heading into the city from Maitland via Taro and Hexham, everything is running on time. No issues out towards Singleton on the Hunter Expressway, looking good in both directions. Cessnock A-OK. And if you are heading out of the region, maybe heading off for the weekend nice and early, the M1 Pacific Motorway is running on time between here and Sydney, and no issues on the New England or Pacific highways. As always, though, do let us know if you come across anything on our roads so we can give a heads up to other drivers about. 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
1: And here's our verse of the day.
0: And we are called to live lives that that God has called us to be separate and different to those around us. 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
1: Be on guard. 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Be strong.
0: Yeah, at times it is being a Christian is lovely, wonderful and fun. 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
0: Welcome to The Fresh Start. If you've just joined us, great to have you with us. And welcome back to everyone who's been listening throughout the morning.
1: Oh, it's good to be here with you, Aaron, feeling all of his 42 years.
0: I was particularly feeling it when I was thinking about, we've got my soccer team. We were the minor premiers in our competition. I've been out with a foot injury for a few weeks, and I've been making that decision of, when do I come back in? Because I'm like, I'm not fully recovered, but also I don't want to miss out on potentially being in a grand final. If I don't,
1: you cannot come back in for a grand final. As in, if you have not played the games leading up to the grand final, you don't get to play the grand final.
0: Really? I would have. Yeah, I can kind of see that. I would have thought, though.
1: I don't know. I'm not in charge of the team. I suppose
0: it depends if they need numbers. I don't think they'll be missing me if they've got enough numbers. I don't think I'll be the linchpin.
1: Oh, yeah. You don't have enough people, of course. Yeah.
0: So you're saying I only deserve a spot?
1: No, I just feel like if your team gets to the grand final, it's off the back of the hard work of a season. For you to come in and go, well, I was injured all season, but I'm good to go now, guys. Suspicious timing.
0: So here's what I say. You get a trophy for being minor premiers.
1: Oh, that's pretty cool.
0: Yeah. So I feel like, because one of my other friends, George, has also been out with injury for the last few weeks. I feel like we're deserving of a trophy because we contributed to the season, right? We were there when we won games. He scored a goal. I was there. So I feel like I don't feel bad about taking a trophy because I'm like, no, I was part of the team. I was part of how we won. If I'm not at the grand final, but our team, like if I turn up but I don't play and my team wins, do I still get a winner's medal?
1: Yeah, I think you do.
0: See, that's where I'd be like, oh, I'd feel more okay. Weirdly, I'd feel more okay about not taking that because I feel like I didn't win the grand final. Like the minor premiership, I can go, well, I played and I was part of the team that got us the points that won the thing. The grand final, I feel like if I didn't actually play in the game, do I deserve that prize?
1: I feel like, don't they, in all the fancy like world kind of sport things, don't they all get the prize no matter who you are, as long as you are on the bench or not?
0: So what you're saying is if I want a trophy, I could just sign up to some winning teams and not play at all. I mean, probably cheaper to just go and buy myself a trophy.
1: I'm pretty sure we can find one at a trophy store nearby. It is good to be with you. Look, there was some controversy about one of the questions in the census.
0: Yeah.
1: And it actually was one of the questions that I answered and then went back, deleted and re-answered it.
0: Yeah, right.
1: We're going to talk about it next.

0: Profits and smile. You're on the Fresh Start with Aaron and Chloe.
1: I wonder how many households across Australia sat down to do the census earlier this week, only to get to one of the questions and for it to spark a massive feud between them. I am talking about the unpaid domestic work for the household question.
0: Oh, this was a whole set of questions that I found really tricky to answer. Because, I mean, even the one about, like, caring for children unpaid, I'm like I'm a parent. Does that just count? Or is that specifically in times when you should have a carer?
1: What? No, it's just like if you cared for a child, like your own child.
0: Yeah, see, I was unclear because I'm like, oh, they're trying to figure out, like, who's caring for a child instead of daycare. I was so confused and I'm like, well, I mean, when we're all asleep.
1: No, you can't say that you're caring for your child if your child is in daycare.
0: No, but that's what I mean. Like, you know, do we then count, like, we're all asleep for 8 hours? Does that, like,
1: am I literally going
0: from the time we get home through to the time they have to go to, yeah, anyway.
1: Okay, so this is the question. In the last week, did you spend time doing unpaid domestic work for your household? Include all housework, food, drink preparation and cleanup, laundry, gardening, home maintenance and repairs, household shopping, finance management, pet and animal care.
0: Pet and animal care.
1: I just got a new puppy and I said I'm not doing any of the pet and animal care.
0: Numbers were spiking.
1: And travel associated with unpaid domestic work. That last one got me. I'm like, oh man, I can count all of the minutes that I am taking my children back and forth to various things. All of that. How many hours did you do it in the week?
0: I think I need to go back and can I get my
1: answers
0: back?
1: Did you answer it wrong?
0: Yeah, absolutely.
1: So what did you say on your census?
0: I can't remember the exact amount, but I think I kind of went off like how many, like I kind of didn't think about all the different elements. Like there was, it felt to me like there's chores and then there's just life. So now when you've read out that list properly,
1: I'm not making it up. I'm literally reading off the census.
0: I may have been trying to get through it as quickly as possible. But I was still like trying to kind of think through, like, I don't know what counted, like, and so I think I put a low number.
1: Did you?
0: Yeah.
1: Would you have done less than 5 hours? Is that what you would have put?
0: I think so.
1: But do you think you fit into the 5 to 14 hours?
0: I think I put 5 to 14.
1: Oh, okay. Do you think you do more than 14 hours?
0: Nah.
1: Well, then you've ticked the right box.
0: No, but now you're talking, now that you're saying things like travel for domestic care, like.
1: As in if you've got to take your kid to gymnastics.
0: Yeah.
1: 10 minutes down the road, you can claim that 10 minutes. And then if you have to sit at gymnastics, I am presuming, would that be included? Yes, I think that would be. Oh, no, travel associated with, yeah, that's more childcare.
0: Yeah.
1: So it's the travel associated with unpaid domestic work.
0: So how, like, what travel would you, is that like, I do the shopping.
1: That's included. Shopping's included. Yeah, it literally says household shopping.
0: I know that the government's not, like, standing there and going, Aaron only did this amount of work, but I feel like I need to contact them and go, can I change my answer? I could be claiming way more than I realize.
1: To be honest, what they're saying,
0: like it's a tax return.
1: What they're saying about this question actually did happen in my very own brain.
0: Yeah.
1: As I started to calculate how many hours of unpaid domestic work I do, and I count it an absolute privilege to be a mum.
0: Yep.
1: Not everybody gets this experience, and it is my favourite thing in my world. But when I did, like, literally count up, because I was very much prepared to be like, well, my kids are a bit older. It's not it's not that intense anymore. So I was like, I'll be middle of the range somewhere. I'll sit there.
0: What did you put?
1: Well, I put 5 to 14 just like as a, oh, that's the middle one, I'll do one. And then I did the maths and I had to change it, definitely 15 to 29.
0: Yeah.
1: I reckon there'd be people doing more than 29 hours.
0: Yeah, I mean, it depends now. Yeah, if you can, I mean, now that I think about it, the amount of time we spend, especially my wife saying, like, I feel like I spend all the time running around picking stuff up, and I guess, like, yeah, that counts. Because I was very, like, you know, defined things like, this is dishwashing. Oh, now we're doing cleaning. But it's like, yeah, when you're constantly tidying.
1: Yeah, yeah.
0: Now, here's the question, though. What did you put for your husband?
1: Oh, that's, yeah, I don't want to answer that one.
0: Well, this is what is causing a lot of online controversy at the moment and a lot of tension because as people are filling this out, I think a lot of people are starting to realize, like, hey, yeah, I want some recognition for the work I do. Also, if they're filling it out for their partner, there's a lot of tension with people putting lower amounts and their partner's going, excuse me, I would like more recognition as well, please.
1: Everyone's fighting over how much they do. It is an interesting question. Would love to know, what did you put, and did it cause a conversation in your household, perhaps?
0: Yeah.
1: Let us know. Shoot through a text, 0435 777 997.

0: It's Corey Asbury announcing the Angels. You're on the Fresh Start with Aaron and Chloe this morning.
1: Ah, domestic bliss. Unpaid domestic duties.
0: Yeah, I'm not sure I would have associated those two phrases.
1: It is the census question that stirred up a little bit of drama. I know I think it would have stirred up a little bit of drama across the nation as people were sitting down and doing it. In the last week, did you spend time doing unpaid domestic work for the household? And then you had to quantify how many hours of unpaid domestic work you did. So this includes cleaning and laundry and travel related to domestic work and like all those bits and pieces. And I reckon a lot of women across the nation were doing their maths and going, hang on, hang on.
0: Do you think it is a little bit like tax returns where you're suddenly trying to think of everything that can qualify in a category?
1: Oh, for sure.
0: I remember that time I stopped to pick up the kids. I'm going to add 5 minutes to
1: 5 minutes. That was 5 minutes.
0: Pick up that toy.
1: Yeah. What they don't include is the mental load. What they need to do is go and what percentage of mental load are you carrying for your household?
0: What's interesting is that off the back of it is sparking up a lot of conversations for couples because you know, usually it's been one person filling out the census and you've got to fill out the same answer for yourself and your partner. Mm. And all of a sudden, if you're having those conversations, there's a little bit of like, well, look at how much I'm doing, you know, how much you're... Maybe not. And then there's people going, well, hang on. Maybe you're not recognizing the things that I do. Are you counting when I spent the time in the yard doing this? Mm. We actually had a fascinating conversation with Darren Chapman a fortnight ago about the tension that doing chores and stuff can cause.
1: It was really interesting talking to him about it. If this is something that stirred up some stuff for you, it's definitely worth going to remofm.com.au or on our app and checking out latest interviews, Darren Chapman.
0: Yeah, new app, by the way. You can listen to it on demand anywhere you go.
1: Really good conversation about some practical tips on how to make sure you don't build up resentment around household duties.
0: Yeah.
1: Some interesting tips.
0: And it's not about just splitting everything 50-50 because your circumstances are going to be unique.
1: Because I remember there was a period of time, it wasn't actually that long, where I was a stay-at-home mum. Now, as a stay-at-home mum, my presumption is that the household duties are falling to me. My husband is at work. I am here. This is, you know, my full-time job, essentially, in my brain was how it worked. Where it becomes a little trickier is if you've got two people in a household, both working big hours, then how do you then aim to navigate that when it's not so clear cut anymore?
0: Yeah, it's a tricky one because I think part of it's around expectations, right? Like part of it is you might be willing to do more if you're feeling appreciated and whatnot, but if you're both feeling like we're exhausted and we're tired all the time, it can actually build up a lot of resentment because you just assume, well, aren't you seeing the burden I'm carrying? Why should I have to do this? And vice versa. And then you kind of both realize, like, yeah, well, someone's got to do this and neither, like, both of us are tired and that's okay to acknowledge.
1: I think we talked about this yesterday, didn't we, with Darren Chapman again. We seem to be stuck on a topic. But you sat down, you did this question. Has it inspired you to chip in more?
0: No.
1: Oh. No, you wanted acknowledgement that he was already doing lots.
0: No, I think, as I mentioned
1: everyone's
0: earlier.
1: Everyone's like, I'm not doing this anymore.
0: I think, other things have made me go, I need to check my attitude, if I'm honest. Like, I try to help, when I say help out, sometimes I say that, and I think husbands do this too. It's like, oh, I'm helping with the thing as though, like, you're not assisting the other person in their job. It's your job to do the thing. But I have kind of had to go, I think I need to pick up some slack a little bit because there is sometimes times where I go, yeah, I'm really tired, so I'm not doing these little things. But you're exactly right. Like if my wife's had a day home with the kids and they are exhausting, I'm coming home going, I'm in home time mode now. Ah, not at work anymore. My wife is also going, some relief from my full-time job right now of looking after the kids. And then you get into these standoffs of, well, who has to pick up these responsibilities?
1: And that's when the dishwasher doesn't get emptied that day.
0: Absolutely. Anyway, we'd love your thoughts on this. If you want to contribute some, you can text through to 0435 777 997. Have you had to have these conversations, and maybe you've come up with a bit of a system for what seems like fairness? And as we said, not necessarily about being 50-50, but has this led to interesting conversations for your family? Or have you been able to come up with some way to go, this is how we divvy up who's responsible for what? Let us know.
1: 0435 777 997.

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2: In stories making news, advocates for under 16 social media ban will return to Parliament House to advocate for stronger government oversights for the tech platforms. Today's inquiry will hear from industry experts, advocates and some of the affected platforms. The Foreign Minister will use a high-profile speech at the Lowy Institute to warn calls for a monocultural Australia pose a direct threat to national security. Penny Wong is set to take aim at Pauline Hanson's populist agenda. Police in Melbourne are continuing to investigate a violent incident which saw Craigieburn Central Shopping Centre placed into lockdown. Youths armed with machetes and guns threatened each other last night. A highly anticipated interim report into goods and services tax distribution reforms will be released by the Productivity Commission today. In sport, Bangladesh will begin day two of the first cricket test against the Aussies at 1 for 94 in the first innings, trailing Australia by 102 runs. That's the news and sport headlines. More details soon.
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5: Beautifully sunny day ahead of us today. Max temps 15 to 20 degrees. And as we look into the weekend, tomorrow it's forecast to be mostly sunny, reaching 17 to 20. A partly cloudy day predicted for Sunday.
6: Let's check out what's happening across our roads this morning. And hey, if you're heading out and about on the roads, it is a good morning so far. If you're heading into the city from Maitland, looking good through Taro and Hexham at the moment, not much of a queue up to get over the bridge. Looks like Port Stephens to Newcastle also running on time. Both sides of Lake Mac are looking good as well. Starting to maybe see the beginnings of the Five Islands building up, but at this stage, not going to delay you at all, which is good news. Throughout Newcastle City, everything running pretty smoothly, clockwork as well. If you're heading out towards Singleton, the Hunter Expressway is running on time. No issues out towards Cessnock. And if you're heading out of the region, the M1 Pacific Motorway is looking good between here and Sydney. The New England and Pacific Highways looking pretty good, at least within the immediate vicinity of the region, heading northbound. As always, though, make sure you let us know if you come across anything on our roads. Then we give a heads up to other drivers about. You can shoot through a text to 0435 777 997.
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6: Good morning. Welcome back to The Fresh Start. Aaron and Chloe hanging out with you for this fabulous Friday. It's looking awesome out there.
5: Now, we're heading into the weekend. Isn't it really interesting how a couple of years ago we were concerned the movies are dead.
6: Yeah.
5: No one's going to the cinemas anymore.
6: Big, epic movies that people spent a lot of money making that should have been huge hits, flopping.
5: Yes. It seemed we were at the end of an era. Well, well, well. Hasn't it all just swung around? Young people are going to the movies more and more.
6: Yeah, it's been a huge season. It's called blockbuster season because it's summer in the US, so it's when all the big movies come out to get people there for the summer holidays. Here in winter, I think it kind of works for us because, you know, instead of being at the beach, we're all like, oh, why not go and sit in a, you know, we're not going to the beach because it's winter. So, hey, let's go and watch a movie.
5: Yeah. Isn't it interesting that Gen Z are the most active cinema going demographic?
6: Really?
5: Yes.
6: Maybe the assumption.
5: That's what I'm saying. It's like it was meant to die. This was meant to be the generation it died, and they're just not letting it go.
6: This is why I never, when people go, oh, no, no, trends are all going this way, it's like you can never write it off because we assume that like how our generations respond to something is how the next generations will respond. So for us, streaming, like we all had to go to the movies to watch movies. Then streaming came in, and people started to go, well, do I need to go to the movies? Young people are the opposite. They've grown up on streaming. Mm. And they're going, what? You can go and watch it on a big screen
5: together
6: with popcorn and friends?
5: Yeah, yeah, yeah. So we are at, you know, probably the closing stages of an epic movie season. We had Spider-Man, we had Odyssey and a whole bunch more. We're going to talk to Russ Matthews next, our movie expert. Another one that's an interesting concept, hitting big screens.
6: Yeah, dinosaurs in this one. So you've got my interest, but is it worth checking out? It's called The End of Oak Street. We'll talk about it next.

0: know.
1: You sure you want to know?
2: Taking a closer look at a new release on screens from a faith perspective.
3: Please tell me that's not a Pontiac Fiero strapped to a rocket engine.
0: Impressive. I know.
2: This is The Review.
4: We are joined by Russ Matthews, film genius, on the line. Welcome to the show, Russ.
5: A film genius. I'm not sure about that, but hey, I'll take whatever I can today, especially as we kind of delve into a birthday celebration for Aaron and looking at, dinosaurs and suburbia.
6: Now, we are talking about the new film called End of Oak Street. Now, before we get into that, Russ, I got to ask, favorite dinosaur movie? Are you a dinosaur movie fan?
5: Yeah, you know what? I mean, I really did enjoy kind of the first Jurassic Park and then the Jurassic World series. So I probably would say I did enjoy those. Those were, I thought they were quite entertaining and worthwhile. How about you? What's your favorite dinosaur movie?
6: I mean, the original Jurassic Park is in my top three favorite movies of all time. So I've definitely got to say that. If I had to rank them all, I won't because I'd spend too much time. I have done that in my head before. But actually, a kind of an obscure one that I was reminded of the other day was that in the 90s, there was like a TV movie miniseries of the books Dinotopia they brought to screen. I always remember loving that as a kid because it was like dinosaurs but not hunting people. It was almost Flintstone style of like they're part of society and using them to almost as technology. Does anyone else remember that?
4: No, I don't remember that actually.
5: I don't think I ended up watching it, but I definitely remember it. So yeah. Oh, well, there you go.
4: You and Russ, same generation. I'm the younger of the trio here.
5: Oh, ouch.
4: Okay, well, this
6: sheltered.
5: Am I the dinosaur? Is that what you're saying? I see what you're saying, Lily.
4: You say you loved the dinosaurs in suburbia type vibe. Maybe the end of Oak Street is right up your road. I was going to say street, but I couldn't. Russ, what?

0: night, there's a bright light outside, and they wake up the next day, and their whole neighborhood has been moved to prehistoric times, and they are living now with the dinosaurs. And so their neighborhood, even though it is still kind of set in place, they are kind of moving through and trying to deal with all these dinosaurs working through their neighborhood and pretty much trying to eat most of the neighbors. So it's a fascinating one to kind of explain and understand what is even happening.
1: Now, it sounds like a bonkers premise. At the same time, could be amazing. I mean, J.J. Abrams is involved. He does a bit of a mixed track record maybe, but sometimes manages to pull off concepts like this. I guess the question is it any good?
0: It was so funny going in, sitting here watching it, and all of a sudden you have people laughing during the movie, but laughing at the inappropriate times. And then on top of it, all these different things are kind of going on, and it kind of does wrap up in the end. But I think you really have to be a full-blown dinosaur fan, which might be right up here at your street there, Aaron. Or you have to maybe really enjoy Stranger Things and Steven Spielberg type of movies, because that's what this one really felt like. But I don't know if it ever really got there in the end.
1: Now, it does star Anne Hathaway and Ewan McGregor. I mean, two incredible actors. I would say that Anne Hathaway has been having a pretty good run this year, from Devil Wears Prada 2, leading in The Odyssey. She then is hitting this film. Is it the kind of thing where you go, well, at least she's good in it, or is this a waste of an Anne Hathaway?
0: Oh, no, I mean, I think that Anne Hathaway and Ewan McGregor actually lift this film. They try to do their best with what they're given as far as the scripting. Also, I have a feeling that as an actress, especially an Academy Award-winning actress, and also Ewan McGregor being so well-known, I think sometimes they just want to go and do something completely different, and this is something completely different for both of them in their careers.
2: Faith, conversations that you think are good that come out of this movie, Russ?
0: Well, what's interesting about this movie is that there are two conversations that actually go on where people on screen are kind of going through all this hardship and difficulty, and they're really kind of considering, should God be brought into this conversation? Does God have anything or play a part in this? Now, the film doesn't do a very good job of answering that question, but I think what it does open the door for, and for those who go to see it, is really talking about how God can really be there for you during hardship and struggle with or without dinosaurs involved.
1: Okay, so maybe some conversations that could come from it.
0: If you like your dinosaurs and you like kind of a Steven Spielberg kind of feel, this is probably the film for you.
2: So there you go. There's your wrap on the end of Oak Street. It's out at cinemas now, starring Ewan McGregor and Anne Hathaway.
1: If you want more great conversations around faith and film, reviews, conversations, recommendations, we definitely would love to point you to realdialogue.com. That's reeldialogue.com. But Russ, thank you so much for taking the trip down to the end of Oak Street with us, mate.
0: Well, from this dinosaur, I really want to say thanks so much for having me on the show. And, you know, it's always has a good bite to it whenever we get to come in and have a bit of a talk about movies.
1: Hey, Russ, give us your best dinosaur roar.
2: Oh, Aaron.
0: Oh,
1: that was good. Well done.
2: You've
1: well
2: been
1: done.
2: Practicing for this very moment since a child.
0: I've been waiting all year for this, so thank you.

0: That is Al City and Brit Nicole. You're not alone. You're on the Fresh Start with Aaron and Chloe this morning. Chloe, it was my birthday yesterday.
1: Yes, 42. Yeah.
0: Not relevant to anything, just wanted to mention it. Yeah, no. We went out for dinner last night. A bit of a mystery unfolded for me. I felt like I was in the Da Vinci Code.
1: I've never seen that movie, but continue.
0: I've only seen bits of it. Enough to get the vibe. So we went out for dinner and we decided to pick like a bowling club because it had like multiple options. And anyway, it's a bit of a mystery unfolded because I'll set the scene. Get a bit of mystery music going. So I went in to investigate what, you know, like where we could order because we were sitting in a common area with multiple restaurants. And, you know, you go in and you look and there's like members prices, non-members price, all that kind of thing. And and we're like ordering from different places. So I went in to ask and I said, oh, can I, is it okay? We're sitting out in the food court. We're not actually eating in this restaurant, but we want to order from the restaurant. Is that okay? And the one was like, yeah. No, it's fine. Absolutely. Yeah, no, let us know the table number. You know, you can order online and, you know, oh, that's great. Yeah, cool. She said, oh, are you a member at all of the club? And I thought, oh, it's been a couple of years. No, I'm not a member. I think it's expired. And she said to me, oh, well, if anyone with you is a member, like, make sure you come and let me know. I said, oh, okay. She said, because if you come and let me know, I'll give you the code. I was like, oh, the code. My mind is racing. I'm like, what is the code? You know, I said, so I was curious. I'm like thinking like, what is this? I thought maybe there's some kind of promotion where it's like, you know, if you get the code, you get this special thing or like unlock a secret menu. So I was like, what's the code? Like, what is this? She said, she kind of looked at me a little cheekily.
1: I know what the code is.
0: She was,
1: has everybody else figured it out too?
0: She was looking at me like, and she gave me a little cheeky smile. I was like, no, you need to go and if you get a membership card and come back, I'll tell you. And I was like, oh, okay. So anyway, it piqued my interest.
1: Did you know, sign up to be a member so you could get the code?
0: Well, I was doing some maths on it because, you know me, I was like, oh, what if I get something cool for this? Like, who knows? Anyway, I had a look and I was like, well, the cost of membership, it was like $6. And I looked at because of the various menus we were ordering from. You know, it's got like members and non-members prices. Yes. And I was like, honestly, buying a membership for everyone that's eating will save more than $6. I'm like, this actually makes financial sense. I mean, she had me with the mystery of what am I going to unlock? But I was like, we're going to save money on the membership costs anyway. So win-win. So I went and signed up to become a member.
1: Yes.
0: Came back very proudly with my membership card. And
1: give me the code.
0: I said, yeah, can I have the code? I was told to come and ask for the code. And this other girl was serving, she said, oh, yeah, and she gave me the code. And I was like, so what does it unlock?
1: Can I guess?
0: Yeah, can I have a guess, yeah.
1: Is it like a promo code that you put in that swaps it from non-members to members price?
0: That's exactly what it was.
1: I really, how disappointed were you when you found out what the code does?
0: I realised what had happened was she had said the code, my brain had gone to, like, because the way she had said it was, like, very mysterious. So I thought, like, oh, maybe there's some cool promotion on, like,
1: she's
0: unlocked,
1: like,
0: but, you know.
1: I'm not going to give you the code because you're just asking for the code.
0: So when I said what's the code, I didn't mean what is the code? I was like, what is the concept of the code? Like, why do I need a code? Like, because everywhere else we were ordering, you just show the card or you swipe the card or whatever. And I didn't realize it was like, oh, because we were talking about ordering online, I needed a code. And she didn't say that.
1: This is a case of Aaron being so optimistic and seeing things so beautifully and brightly that they don't exist at all.
0: Anyway, if you want the code, just hit me up. You don't need to be a member. I'll give it to you.
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3: Sally, stop hitting your brother. 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

0: That is Queensland Youth Alive and Hearts on Fire. You're on the Fresh Start with Aaron and Chloe this morning.
1: So good to be with you. We've got a lot to talk about, including Aaron's very own Odyssey. You don't need to go to the movies to see Matt Damon go on an Odyssey.
0: No.
1: We got one right here for you.
0: We'll call it my Flat Tire Odyssey, and it's coming your way next.
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4: In this bulletin, Donald Trump puts a call in to Anthony Albanese and day two of the first test in Darwin. With more, I'm Tracy Weir. The Foreign Minister will use a speech to paint Pauline Hanson's call for a monoculture as a threat to national security. Penny Wong will use the address to the Lowy Institute to argue our multicultural society is essential to our resilience and suggest those seeking to divide us make us more vulnerable in the world. High school and university students yesterday gathered across the country in protest of One Nation policies. Political scientist Dr. Paul Williams says demonstrations are a sign of increasing division here.
5: Look how polarised the United States is since Donald Trump became president first time in 2016. That country is really two countries in one. That's where one half of the country looks nothing like the other half of the country. And there's no doubt that Australia has become more polarised too.
4: It's understood more protests are planned in coming weeks. Meantime, the US President Donald Trump has made a phone call to Anthony Albanese, but as Channel 9's Lily Greer reports, the details of the conversation are yet to be revealed.
6: The exact details, what was spoken about in that phone call between the Australian Prime Minister and the US President, that is still very much under wraps. We can confirm that that phone call took place overnight. It is the first phone conversation between the two leaders that we know of since March of this year, when Donald Trump called Albo to discuss the Iranian women's soccer team, which had been playing on Australian soil, and America was demanding that Australia grant whatever players want asylum. We know Albo paid a visit stateside in the back half of last year, an official White House meeting when the US president reaffirmed America's commitment to the AUKUS agreement. So to speculate, was this conversation about a status update on the AUKUS agreement, or was it something else to do with regional security or trade tariffs?
4: Lily Greer with that report. The federal government and the opposition have joined forces in the fight to end domestic and family violence. Labor is developing the second national action plan to end abuse against women and children. The strategy follows the government pledging support housing for domestic violence victims. Both sides of politics have committed to listening more to children when addressing these issues. A Nigerian High Court has ruled that Islamic religious police have no authority to arrest a young woman over her conversion from Islam to Christianity. The judgment aims to curb the reach of Sharia law enforcement units operating in the mostly Muslim north of Nigeria. The ruling came after a year-long legal ordeal for the 22-year-old believer who was persecuted by her older siblings as they tried to force her into an Islamic marriage. After her parents died, she sought refuge with a Christian family and gave her life to the Lord while living with them. Christian charity Barnabas Aid is providing free education to Christian children of bonded brick kiln workers in Pakistan who are trapped in poverty. One of its project partners describes these schools as a beacon of light that are transforming entire families. They are funded solely by donations. Turning to sport, and in the NRL, the Roosters have sent a warning to the rest of the league with a 12-6 point win over Penrith, Sydney claiming top spot on the ladder thanks to a Daly Cherry Evans double. Roosters coach Trent Robinson says Cherry Evans has been incredible.
7: I've loved watching him play tonight, but I love watching him prepare each day.
4: Round 24 continues tonight with the Dolphins taking on Manly and the Bulldogs taking on the Bunnies. Cricket and Bangladesh will begin day two of the first test against Australia at 1 for 94 in its first innings, trailing the Aussies by 102 runs. That's the latest Vision National News. I'm Tracy Weir.
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1: Got a sunny day ahead of us today. Max temps hitting between 17 and 20 degrees. As we look to the weekend, tomorrow is partly cloudy. Medium chance of showers in the lower Hunter, but for the rest of the region, it's only a slight chance of rain. Temps reaching between 15 and 19. Partly cloudy for Sunday as well.
0: Let's check out what's happening across our roads this morning. And so far, things have been running pretty smoothly. You should have a good run if you're heading citybound from Maitland this morning on the New England Highway through Taro and Hexham. Port Stephens to Newcastle looking good as well. Both sides of Lake Mac running on time. However, the Five Islands are starting to build up. Yep, pretty typical. But it looks like at the moment you'll be partway across the bridge before you hit heavy traffic, but the majority of the journey across the Five Islands Bridge will be slow due to heavy traffic at the moment. The other side of the lake not looking too bad at all. Now, throughout Newcastle City itself, all in all, running on time. A bit of traffic at the moment, though, from Jesmond through to Waratah. Looks like particularly the portion heading between where you come past the inner city bypass from the Birmingham Gardens direction and heading towards Crowder Street at Lambton there, looking particularly heavy at the moment. Heading elsewhere, and if you're out towards Singleton, you should have a good run on the Hunter Expressway and also coming into Singleton there either side. Cessnock not looking too bad at the moment, and if you are heading out of the region, the M1 Pacific Motorway is running on time between here and Sydney. As always, though, do let us know if you come across anything on our road so we can give a heads up to other drivers about. 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
0: Now, when it comes to living the lives that God has called us to do, it brings so much joy. 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
0: Sometimes living out our faith is going to take a little courage, but know that we can be courageous when we know that the God of the universe is on our side.
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14: Because mornings are better together. I'll never be
0: the same. Woo! Good morning. Welcome back to The Fresh Start. Aaron and Chloe with you on this fabulous Friday.
1: What a week. Turning 42, Aaron. Oh. And now, locking in on the name of your van.
0: Yes, we had lots of amazing suggestions from our listeners for a name for the van. I have talked through it with my wife and we have finally settled on and confirmed. In fact, it is even saved as one of the Bluetooth options in my phone for when it connects to the car with my phone.
1: Next step, got to buy that sticker. We're going to release the name next.

0: You're on the Fresh Start with Aaron and Chloe this morning. Thank you for joining us.
1: Look, it has been a big couple of days. Aaron turned 42 yesterday. Happy birthday, Aaron.
0: Thank you.
1: Very good.
0: By the way, got to feel wonderful. Also, shout out if you're listening yesterday. Chloe did share her dislike for Black Forest cake.
1: I did.
0: But she ate some yesterday.
1: I did. And I did say while eating it, you know what, this isn't a bad one.
0: Yeah,
1: I've had some bad ones. About Black Forest, too much cream. But this was real cream.
0: Yeah.
1: Makes a difference.
0: And it wasn't good balance.
1: It wasn't too much cream. It was a lot of cake and not as much cream.
0: You know, when I went out for dinner last night and then my wife pulled out the cake and said, I'm really sorry, it's Black Forest again. I'm like, bring it on. Two Black Forest cakes in one day?
1: What a day.
0: Living the dream.
1: He's living the dream with Black Forest cake. He's 42. He's got baby number 4 on the way, and he owns a van.
0: Yes. We, of course, needed to upgrade with child number 4 on the way. And we can confirm the name of the van. Thanks after all your suggestions, some incredible ones. Can I say some of the runners up?
1: Please do.
0: The Vandalorian.
1: Oh, that's a good one.
0: That was a really good one. I really would have loved to go with it. But the ultimate winner, Vincent Van Gogh. We both liked the idea. We both love Vincent Van Gogh, his artwork and whatnot. I also just like the idea of like a car called Vincent kind of feels fun.
1: Yes.
0: So, yes, Vincent Van Gogh, with Go being just G-O, that is the name of our van now.
1: Are you going to have a sticker made?
0: I am.
1: A small one, not a big one, just one.
0: Well, the thing is, because Vincent Van Gogh has a distinct art style, 100%, I want to get Vincent written and done
1: so
0: as a sticker.
1: So just Vincent.
0: Yeah, I was thinking maybe we could have Van Gogh as well. I don't know. But the point being that the style of it will be in a Vincent Van Gogh art style. What do you reckon?
1: Yeah.
0: How big should I make this sticker?
1: No, I wouldn't make it too big.
0: Okay.
1: You don't want to look like it's a business.
0: Yeah, that's true.
1: Do you know what I mean?
0: People are like, oh, yeah, I needed a van on the go. I'll go and book this Vincent Van Gogh guy. Yeah.
1: I'm really excited for you making that sticker.
0: Yeah. Now, and by the way, copyright. But now, you know, hey, if you're driving around and you see a white van that has Vincent in it on the back, you might
1: You'll know
0: it's me. Yeah.
1: See, I've never really wanted any identifying factors on my car.
0: Yeah.
1: Just in case you see me do something not particularly good on the road. Not intentionally. I'm just sometimes not a great driver.
0: Yeah.
1: I don't want to ruin my reputation with my driving.
0: You don't have a honk if you love Jesus sticker on there?
1: I don't want a fish on the back of my car. I don't think I'd be doing Jesus any favours.
0: You don't still have a Hunter Harvest Festival sticker
1: yes.
0: from 2003? That was
1: yes.
0: very big for all of us back in the day? No?
1: Yeah, yeah. But you've had some drama on the road yourself.
0: Oh, look, our van has come at a very good time because I've had quite an epic odyssey of my own. I'm going to share it with you next.

0: It's for King and Country and World on Fire. You're on the fresh start with Aaron and Chloe.
1: Well, the world wasn't on fire, but I imagine your brain would have felt like it was on fire during your van odyssey.
0: Yes, I am going to take you on a bit of an epic adventure now.
1: Here we go.
0: I was worried, in fact, that my car may have been on fire as well. So on Wednesday...
1: Oh, my goodness. Okay, right.
0: I know.
1: This is the first time I'm hearing this with you guys. Here we go.
0: So Wednesday morning, I was on my way to work and I noticed that the car was sounding a little rough. Like, there was a weird sound going on. I'm like, uh-oh. Like, is something going on? Oh, it might sort itself out as I continue driving. If I drive faster... Maybe it all won't go faster. I don't know.
1: If I turn everything on in the car, it'll sort itself out.
0: Yeah, I turned the radio up and all of a sudden the sound was gone. Nah. And so anyway, I had made it out of my suburb and was heading over the bridge and I'm like, no, something doesn't feel right here. It's not only that it's getting louder, but it's kind of like pulling itself a bit, like it's driving a bit funny. So anyway, I get over the bridge. I'm almost out of the Maitland area. Maybe a couple of kilometres from home, I pull over. I'm like, I've just got to pull over and hop out. Flat tyre. Now that, you might be going, okay, cool, everyone has flat tyres. I was like, okay, that's all right. Flat tyre. I had a decision to make, Chloe. I'm like, what do I do? Do I, because we had a new system happening.
1: It was the worst day for this to happen in out of the last, I don't know, the whole time I've been here. It was the worst morning for this to happen. Brand new system. I hadn't paid attention when they were telling us how to use it because I thought to myself, I'm not going to be behind the desk. Aaron is.
0: Yep.
1: So he can learn and then I'll slowly watch him use it. So I had no idea what to do when I got here.
0: Yeah.
1: And I got a text to say, running late, flat tire.
0: Yeah. And I had a decision to make, which was because I was legitimately thinking of you and I'm like, I don't want to leave you. Like, I have to leave you in the lurch somehow. But I was like, do I stop and spend a whole bunch of time changing my flat tire by the side of the road? I was like, I'm only a couple of kilometres from home. Maybe I could make it home. And because I've got a new van, we haven't sold my wife's like car that it's replacing, I'll just swap cars.
1: Mm.
0: So I turned it around and I set sail on the roads of life and was heading back home. And increasingly I'm like, oh, this does not feel good. So I made it back over the bridge, but I didn't make it all the way home. I'm like, I'm just pulling over here on the main road. Hop down and I'm like, my tire is like looking pretty shredded now. I'm like, ugh.
1: It's like, it's time to run.
0: Absolutely. So I did. I had to then like hightail it back home. Maybe I was about 4 blocks from home. So just hightailed it home, went in, and I don't know what my wife was thinking at the time because I'd already left, 10 minutes earlier or whatever. And I'm like coming back in, grabbing the keys, the other car, jump back in, and I head off. Okay, all good. I made it here. Wasn't too late. I mean, all good. I'm like, okay, great. I know how to change a tire. I'll go that afternoon. You know what, I'll go and check it out. It'll be fine. I'll do the chain change on the side of the road. I go and open up the boot of the car and I go to pop up the thing, keep it underneath the mat and the board. And it was, how they secure them in with like sometimes like a bolt? I don't know how yours is, but it's like to keep it safe in there, they put in this little bolt. I noticed that the bolt thing that keeps it secure was sitting on top of it.
1: Oh, no.
0: I was like, oh, that's curious. I mean, like, thankfully it just saved me one less thing to do, but I'm like, that's a bit odd. Anyway, I go to pull out the tire and I realize my spare tire is flat. Chloe is looking at me. She's not even looking at me now. Her head down is on the table. So I'm like, that's okay.
1: Oh my God.
0: I'm like, maybe this thing is just deflated.
1: Flat on flat.
0: I know. I'm like, maybe this thing is just deflated. So I went, set out again. Oh, can I? Sorry, I should say off the back of this, I'd gotten a lift back to the car with my wife. So then I'm like, what do I do? So I then had to like run back home, get the other car again to come over so I could get the spare tire and take it to their servo and reinflate it. So I did that. I put it in the car. I drove over to the servo. I've plugged it in. I'm trying to figure it out.
1: Again, ever the optimist.
0: I know.
1: This thing's just going to inflate. There's no reason why.
0: Well, I thought, well, maybe it had just gone down or whatever reason. So I did the inflate and it did inflate, Chloe.
1: Oh.
0: It inflated. Then it started making this hissing sound. I'm like, what is that hissing sound?
1: And
0: then
1: I don't know what that hissing sound is.
0: Well, I'm starting to panic then and I'm like, have I overinflated it? Like, what is going on? And I'm like, it feels like I'd push in a certain place and it'd stop. And I'm like, has this thing And then it dawned on me, the bolt that was missing from, that was already undone, the flat tire, this wasn't my spare tire. It was a proper tire previously that had gone flat, and I had swapped for the spare tire and thought, don't forget, Aaron, you've got to go get that tire fixed. And I never got around to doing it. So I now have two flat tires and a car that is just sitting by the side of the road doing nothing.
1: Hang on. Is the car still at the side of the road?
0: Yep.
1: Yesterday
0: was my birthday and we had a few things on and I was like, well, you know, as I said, we've got enough cars to cover us at the moment. And I realised, well, I have to go and buy two new tyres now. But also, what do I do? Do I rock up to the tyre people and go, like, almost like I just want to buy one, but no, I need to replace the spare as well. I'm like, do I just buy two tyres? But then, you know, you normally get a wheel rotation, but I don't want to have to, like, tow the car there. Can I just rock up and go, give me two tyres, please, and I'll take care of it, and then come back? I don't know. Anyway, I was wondering, like, it was definitely one of those revelation moments of, that's right, I was meant to do that thing. Do you reckon there'd be other people out there who've had similar moments of that? That's
1: for
0: right.
1: For sure. If you can think of one, text it through, hey, 0435 777 997.
0: Yeah, what's your, oh, that's right, I forgot I was meant to do that moment. Let us know, 0435 777 997.

0: That is Mandisa, and good news, you're on the fresh start with Aaron and Chloe. Thanks to Greg, who texted in with some encouragement after my epic odyssey of the flat tyre saga.
1: It's a hard moment when you get a flat tyre, you go to get the spare out, and then you realise, no, that one's flat too.
0: Yeah, it was just also, and I'll say pun intended, it was just really deflating as well, because I'd spent so much, like, I'd coordinated things so that I was, like, getting to my car, and I was like, well, you know, you can't drive a car to a car because how are you going to get the other car? So I just had to do all this extra walking, and at the end of it just have to go away and go, I can't solve this right now.
1: Greg says, you're the best, Aaron. Take the tyres to a tyre place and get them plugged. No need for new tyres.
0: Yes. Vicky does make a good point. She says it's the reason I have roadside assistance membership. She says I call the experts to help me and claim I'm the damsel in distress.
1: I've been that damsel in distress.
0: I'm not willing to be a damsel in distress. I had thought it because I used to be like, you know, roadside assistance, a member for many years. And then I was like, to be honest, I have so many people around me like that I feel like I could call on.
1: Sorry. So you are relying on other people helping you rather than pay a fee.
0: I think what a great opportunity to
1: build community.
0: Build community.
1: Everyone can help me.
0: There was, as I was like going to change my tyre before I realised that I wasn't going to be able to, a young guy pulled up behind me and I was like, oh, is he going to help? Nah, he just sat in his car on his phone.
1: Are you joking?
0: Yeah. No, I'm not joking. No.
1: That's odd.
0: He just happened to be parking behind me, but I was like, oh, could he see I'm in need of assistance?
1: I thought, how hard? I got a flat tyre. I had like 3 kids in the car and whatever else. And I thought, how hard can this be? I had never touched a tyre in my life before. And I went and I got the tools and then I stood at the back of the big SUV and just kind of stood there looking at it all going, yeah, no, too hard. Fortunately, a middle-aged man was my rescue and nice, he came in and nice. Did it for me. It was a beautiful moment.
0: Well, that's the thing. So we had it a lot when I first started driving, and I think it was that idea of, like, if something broke down, we didn't know what to do. But then I, like, married into a family of car people. So it was kind of like, I mean, even though they themselves had, like, roadside membership, but I'm like, flat battery and a flat tyre. I know how to change a tyre. Flat battery, like, I keep jumper cables. Like, it shouldn't be an issue. And if it's anything more major, then sort it out. You know, you pay that thing of, like, how much am I paying a year versus that once in a every few years thing? Mm. Maybe I should have. Regretting it now, mate. Anyway, if you had one of those moments where you're like, I forgot to do the thing, we'd love for you to know. Share it with us.
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4: In stories making news, an interim report into GST distribution reforms will be released by the Productivity Commission today. All jurisdictions, with the exception of WA, are in favour of dumping or dramatically changing the current agreement. Experts are linking a number of deaths nationwide to popular weight loss drugs like Ozempic. Health experts are now warning Australians against using prescription injectables as a quick fix diet solution. The Melbourne Lord Mayor will make good on his promise to provide emergency funding so the Salvation Army can keep their Bourke Street Twilight Cafe open. The Lord Mayor has been under pressure after reneging on an election promise to deliver $6 million to the charity. And concerns are being raised about the living conditions, including food shortages, on board a US aircraft carrier deployed to the Middle East for more than 250 days. In sport, to the first cricket test in Darwin, Bangladesh resumes on day 2, 1 for 96 after Australia was rolled for just 198. That's the news and sport headlines. More details soon.
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0: I love modern technology.
1: Oh, yeah? 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
1: Like forgetting prescriptions?
0: Exactly.
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1: Got a sunny day ahead of us today. Temps reaching 15 to 20 degrees. Tomorrow, Saturday, looks partly cloudy. Medium chance of showers in the Lower Hunter. Only a slight chance of rain for the rest of the region, though. And Sunday, partly cloudy as well.
0: Let's check out what's happening across our roads this morning. And it's actually been a really good start to the day on the roads. Not much to report at all. Throughout Newcastle City, everything's just humming along nicely at the moment. Definitely a lot of traffic out there, but no hold-ups or delays. If you're heading into the city, well, if you're coming from Maitland, everything looking good through Taro and Hexham. And if you're in Port Stephenson, Newcastle, everything running on time in both directions there. Around Maitland, we are seeing a bit of traffic at the moment on Raymond Terrace Road as you come past Chisholm towards Medford, and also around Melbourne Street at the moment on the New England Highway, but shouldn't cause you too much of a headache. Heading to Lake Mac and the Five Islands are now easing, mostly just as you approach the Spears Point roundabout, you'll encounter a bit of traffic there, but shouldn't add too much to your travel time at all. The other side of the lake looking pretty good. Out towards Singleton, looking on time on the Hunter Expressway and the approach there on the New England Highway. No issues out towards Cessnock. And apart from some traffic at the moment building on Wallumbye Road due to the major roadworks happening there. And if you're heading out of the region, the M1 Pacific Motorway is running on time between here and Sydney. As always, do let us know if you come across anything in our roads we can give a heads up to other drivers about. Shoot through a text 0435 777 997.
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0: Good morning. Welcome back to The Fresh Start. Aaron and Chloe hanging out with you for this fabulous Friday.
1: Hello, hello. How's everyone feeling? Last day of what is most commonly the working week?
0: I was going to say, last day of what many people refer to as the week. Cool.
1: Not quite. That's more of a Sunday vibe. Now, look, I don't know what you've got planned for the weekend, but nothing will be able to top Aaron's locked in, registered, got a ticket, ready to go event he is attending on Sunday.
0: I am so excited for it. And Chloe scoffed, then very quickly realized she's missing out on a very exclusive event.
1: But it's sold out.
0: We'll talk about it next.

0: It's Friday on The Fresh Start, and we always love to chat about and find out from our listeners, what are you getting up to on the weekend? Are you up to anything interesting this weekend? Let us know. You can shoot through a text 0435 777 997. But I'm not going to lie, Chloe, I'm just not convinced anyone could top what I've got planned for the weekend.
1: No one can top this. Now, I know Aaron loves infrastructure. They're building a new road. Sorry,
0: any story that starts with that, you know, is like, where are we going with this?
1: They're building a new big road, which is on our route to work.
0: Well, it's the extension of the M1.

0: it from the M1 onto the, like traveling to Queensland or whatever it is, it's going to shave 9 minutes off apparently, and it's also just going to cut down congestion so much on that New England highway. Okay, so I didn't even know these sorts of events existed. Mm-hmm. It was only when Aaron mentioned very excitedly that he is attending and he has tickets to this that I was like, oh, I didn't even think that was a thing.
1: Yeah. Do you remember months ago, might have even been the end of last year because these roadworks have been going on forever. Do you remember like we had a conversation around if they had some kind of ribbon cutting ceremony, it'd be good to get there. Like we're kind of talking about how to cover community events. And we were saying like, if they did, I'm sure they'll do a ribbon cutting. Like maybe we could get along. And I was like getting excited by the idea of getting to be up close and personal to it. Something even better is happening, Chloe.
0: Now, go figure this. The New South Wales government, the roads people, are more than just roads. They're also events. They're event planners.
1: They're party planners.
0: They're party planners. And Aaron is embracing this with all his heart. There is an event on Sunday. It's called an open day. And you have to register to attend. But sorry, don't go because I already tried to go and get tickets.
1: Yes.
0: It is literally sold out. It is the M1 Pacific Motorway Extension to Raymond Terrace Community Open Day.
1: Ba-ba-da!
0: Where you can walk. Part of the extension.
1: Yep.
0: It's a couple of kilometres. You are welcome to come and walk. You cannot bring a bike or a skateboard.
1: No.
0: You have to use your legs.
1: Yep.
0: And you're invited to go check it out.
1: Someone had put me on this. I think it was Rick actually here who mentioned it. I got so excited because I don't know. I'm a sucker for infrastructure and big changes. I'm always just so fascinated. And I was like, it would be pretty cool to kind of see it up close. But also, you know, when you ever go somewhere like they shut down a street for a festival and it's just something, I don't know about if you get this feeling, but when you're walking on what is normally cars driving everywhere and you're just walking freely, there's kind of this freeing sensation. And I really like the idea of going, this is going to be a very busy motorway. I'm going to get to just wander around on it freely. Plus, they've got like family activities, they said. That's what kind of tipped me over because, you know, there's my daughter's got a kids' party, so my wife will be at that.
0: Well, I think your wife was like, yeah, you can go do that one.
1: That sounds like a you thing.
0: Aaron did say, is this a sign that I'm on the spectrum, that I'm that excited by this event? But I don't think so. I think it's just like a special interest thing. And he's not alone because it's literally sold out. Now, you are taking a member of your family.
1: Yeah, I'm taking my son, Zeffie. And, well, that was the thing. So we went to book and I was like, oh, is this something worth doing? Then I saw when it was like family activities and I was like, okay, this is more of a thing than I thought. So the whole deal is it's free, but you had to book a ticket and that's how they're making sure you cap the space because you've actually got to turn up to a different location nearby and they will put you on a shuttle bus over there. You wander around and then make your way back, I assume, when you're ready. And
0: if that sounded exciting to you, again, sold out.
1: I am at an exclusive party this weekend. That's all I'm saying. And, you know, you might laugh at me, but you tried to book then.
0: I did. I thought, oh, yeah, I'm always up for something interesting. I've never walked on a freeway before, motorway before. Sold out.
1: Sorry. So anyway, I'll let you know how the exclusive party was. But, hey, is there any other fellow, like, infrastructure nerds out there? Has anyone else booked? Am I going to see anyone, any of our fresh starters at this thing? Let us know. 0435 777 997. Out of 10, Chloe, what do you reckon the likelihood is that one of our fresh starters is also going to this event?
0: Look, you know what? I reckon it's probably a 9 out of 10. I think our fresh starters, I reckon it's an eclectic group. There might be a few people wired just like you, Aaron.
1: All right. Who's joining me on the M1 this Sunday?
0: And who wishes they could?
1: Yeah, let us know.
0: Go to the M1 Pacific Motorway Extension to Raymond Terrace Community Open Day.
1: Let us know. 0435 777 997.

0: Switchfoot, and this is home. They laughed at me. They mocked me. They said, "You nerd."
1: Nobody said that. He's going to the open day for the M1 extension. It is on this Sunday, and it is the sort of event I would never think, oh, yeah, exclusive, sold out, premium event. But honestly, you can't get tickets anymore because it was so popular. It is, they're shuttle busing people onto the new part of the M1 and letting you wander around the 3.5 kilometres, which is just an overpass.
0: There's a vague sentence of family-friendly activities, whether that's like a table with some colouring in, I don't know.
1: They've not made any promises about what that means, but I do imagine it is not a jumping castle on the M1.
0: Especially the bridge portion. Over the river. I'm so excited for it. I mean, maybe my I think most people get curious at this kind of thing. Like, I reckon a lot of people are like, yeah, why not? What an interesting opportunity. Whereas I'm like a little more nerdy about it, that I'm like, I'm so keen to kind of like see how it all connects. And
1: so you put it out there.
0: Yeah.
1: Said, I wonder if any of our fresh starters are going to this thing.
0: Yeah. Am I on my own, or am I going to be running into some fellow infrastructure fans?
1: I am in touch, Aaron. I am in touch because I said, I reckon this is probably something that with some fresh starters out there.
0: Yep.
1: Not one, but two groups of people that are fresh starters will be in attendance.
0: Hannah, I am looking forward to seeing you and your family there. She is proudly, she's put full exclamation marks. She said, I am. Thank you.
1: Also, I hope you don't mind me saying, got a text from a friend who says, book tickets for the whole family. This includes this includes teenage girls, right?
0: Because what are teenage girls into? Infrastructure.
1: And she says, I'm super works. Excited. The girls are not.
0: if they're very good. Yeah, if they're wanting the influencer crowd there, I don't know. How that's going to go.
1: Sold out. It's exclusive.
0: I'm telling you. That's when we find out that, you know, there was a, like, you know, 10 tickets available or something.
1: It was one mini shuttle bus and you guys are all on that shuttle bus.
0: We'd love to know, what are you getting up to for the weekend? Have you got something as exciting as I've got going to the opening of the M1 motorway extension? But let us know. What are you up to, big or small? We'd love to hear from you this morning.
1: 0435 777 997.
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1: How are you? 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

0: That's Sarah Reeves and Get Back Your Fight. You're on the Fresh Start with Aaron and Chloe. And look, we've got a whole bunch of interesting things happening over this weekend. 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We've got a community notice board there. If you've got upcoming events, we're heading into springtime. So if you've got like churches or organisations putting on festivals and fairs and spring fairs and whatnot, get them onto our community calendar.
1: Yeah, absolutely. Now, we've got more people. Aaron's going to the M1 Motor Extension Open Day where you can wander around the new part of road before they let cars go on it. And
0: yep.
1: He was dubious anyone else was going with him. Sold out event, though.
0: Yeah.
1: Another person, for another fresh starter. We've got three groups of fresh starters all going to this Open Day.
0: I was picturing maybe turning up and there being a whole bunch of, like, people wearing shirts with pictures of motorways on them. You know, like when you go to like train things and there's the train people who have pictures of their favourite train. It's like, is that what it's going to be? But seems like no, it's going to be a real community thing.
1: It's just going to be fun. So make sure you look out for the fresh starters. There's going to be a lot of you there.
0: Shout out to Autumn. Her and her two friends are going.
1: Yes. Louise said this, that she hopes you have a good time on Sunday.
0: Thank you. She says,
1: our family attended the Newcastle Bypass opening.
0: Did I miss that? Is that the new one?
1: I don't know.
0: I would have been there.
1: It was fun. We could walk the bypass and bus it back. My grandma walked the opening of both the Harbour Bridge and the Harbour Tunnel. She loved it. Now, that's something that you go, yeah, I was there before they opened that one up to the cars.
0: I think my grandma was on the Harbour Bridge when it opened.
1: That's pretty cool.
0: Yeah. It was like people who were there, it's a big deal. But, yeah.
1: Just think in 50 years' time, you're going to go, well,
0: my granddad was...
1: My granddad Aaron walked the M1 motor extension between Raymond Terrace and Black Hill.
0: Oh, that's awesome. Hey, shout out as well. Thank you to Niharika. Hope I've got your name right. I'm sorry if we didn't. They've got apparently a Maitland event at the Maitland Showground coming up September 25th. That's not this weekend, but you'll find out more info on the community notice board as well.
1: Yeah.
0: But we're asking, what are you getting up to this weekend? You can share it with us, 0435 777 997.
1: We'll be back on the other side of this.
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3: In this bulletin, Donald Trump puts a call in to Anthony Albanese and day two of the first test in Darwin. With more, I'm Tracy Weir. The Foreign Minister will use a speech to paint Pauline Hanson's call for a monoculture as a threat to national security. Penny Wong will use the address to the Lowy Institute to argue our multicultural society is essential to our resilience and suggest those seeking to divide us make us more vulnerable in the world. High school and university students yesterday gathered across the country in protest of One Nation policies. Political scientist Dr. Paul Williams says demonstrations are a sign of increasing division here.
4: Look how polarised the United States is since Donald Trump became president first time in 2016. That country is really two countries in one. That's where one half of the country looks nothing like the other half of the country. And there's no doubt that Australia has become more polarised too.
3: It's understood more protests are planned in coming weeks. Meantime, the US President Donald Trump has made a phone call to Anthony Albanese, but as Channel 9's Lily Greer reports, the details of the conversation are yet to be revealed.
5: The exact details, what was spoken about in that phone call between the Australian Prime Minister and the US President, that is still very much under wraps. We can confirm that that phone call took place overnight. It is the first phone conversation between the two leaders that we know of since March of this year, when Donald Trump called Albo to discuss the Iranian women's soccer team, which had been playing on Australian soil, and America was demanding that Australia grant whatever players want asylum. We know Albo paid a visit stateside in the back half of last year, an official White House meeting when the US President reaffirmed America's commitment to the AUKUS agreement. So to speculate, was this conversation about a status update on the AUKUS agreement, or was it something else to do with regional security or trade tariffs?
3: Lily Greer with that report. The federal government and the opposition have joined forces in the fight to end domestic and family violence. Labor is developing the second national action plan to end abuse against women and children. The strategy follows the government pledging support housing for domestic violence victims. Both sides of politics have committed to listening more to children when addressing these issues.
6: A Nigerian high court has ruled that Islamic religious police have no authority to arrest a young woman over her conversion from Islam to Christianity. The judgment aims to curb the reach of Sharia law enforcement units operating in the mostly Muslim north of Nigeria. The ruling came after a year-long legal ordeal for the 22-year-old believer who was persecuted by her older siblings as they tried to force her into an Islamic marriage. After her parents died, she sought refuge with a Christian family and gave her life to the Lord while living with them. Christian charity Barnabas Aid is providing free education to Christian children of bonded brick kiln workers in Pakistan who are trapped in poverty. One of its project partners describes these schools as a beacon of light that are transforming entire families. They are funded solely by donations. Turning to sport, and in the NRL, the Roosters have sent a warning to the rest of the league with a 12-6 point win over Penrith, Sydney claiming top spot on the ladder thanks to a Daly Cherry Evans double. Roosters coach Trent Robinson says Cherry Evans has been incredible.
7: I've loved watching him play tonight, but I love watching him prepare each day.
6: Round 24 continues tonight with the Dolphins taking on Manly and the Bulldogs taking on the Bunnies. Cricket and Bangladesh will begin day two of the first test against Australia at 1-94 in its first innings, trailing the Aussies by 102 runs. That's the latest Vision National News. I'm Tracy Weir.
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1: We got a sunny day ahead of us today. Temps reaching 17 to 20 degrees. Tomorrow, chance of showers in the lower Hunter, but for the rest of the region, no rain. Partly cloudy for Sunday as well.
0: And taking a look across our roads this morning, and things have been running pretty well and continue to be right now. It looks like downtown is humming throughout Newcastle City. No holdups or delays. Port Stephens to Newcastle looking good, pardon me, in both directions. Maitland to Newcastle, all clear through Taro and Hexham at the moment. A little bit of traffic around Melbourne Street, but shouldn't hold you up too much this morning. Heading to Lake Mac, and the Five Islands have cleared right up as well. Both sides of Lake Mac now running on time. If you are heading out towards Singleton, Hunter Expressway is clear in both directions, and the approach to Singleton looking good on the New England Highway there. Also out towards Cessnock, still a bit of traffic on Wallumbye Road due to the roadworks there, so quite busy as you come into Cessnock, but otherwise not too bad around that area. And if you're heading out of the region, well, the M1 Pacific Motorway is running on time between here and Sydney. As always, though, do let us know if you come across anything on our road so we can give a heads up to other drivers about. You can shoot through a text to 0435 777 997. And here's some words of life for you today.
1: This one is from 1 Corinthians chapter 6, verse 13. It says, be on guard, stand firm in the faith, be courageous, be strong.
0: As we seek to live as God calls us to live, it takes love, it takes compassion, but it also takes us being able to have a bit of courage and standing firm when others maybe don't want to see us living the way that we are choosing to live.
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0: G'day. It's Friday. It's Fry-g'day. Is that a thing? Can we make that a thing?
1: Fry-g'day. Yeah, that sounds Aussie enough for me.
0: I like it. Hey, great to be with you on this Friday. We hope your week's been a good one and that you're off to a great end to the week.
1: Yes. I'm looking forward to a weekend of sport, church, and that's, that doesn't sound like much, but that is literally a huge percentage of hours of daylight on both Saturday and Sunday.
0: Yeah, well, I feel like I'm one-upping you there because I too will be going to church. I'm not sure yet about sport, but I'm also going to be heading to the M1 Pacific Motorway Extension from the M1 through to Raymond Terrace Road opening day.
1: And if you're jealous, so be it. You can't get tickets because it's sold out.
0: Yeah, they literally have sold out. I mean, it's a free event, but sold out for sure.
1: But if you're considering, if you haven't been to church in a really long time or if you have never been to church, believe me, the walls are not going to cave in. The ceiling's not going to fall down on you.
0: Yeah.
1: You are welcome. And if you need to find a local church, you can find it on our website, reamerfm.com.au, local church finder.
0: Yeah, look, great place to connect with something local. 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
14: So I think one of the scariest moments in the life of a parent is when you drop your kid off at college. There's this joy. This is a moment you've dreamed and prayed about your whole life. But in another sense, you are handing your child off to professors and fellow students and people that have totally different mindsets and beliefs than you have raised your child their whole life. And now you're giving them to the wolves.
1: Yeah, you worry about them. Yeah.
14: So we've got Dr. Jeff Myers in here who's going to calm every parent's fear. Because you've done it.
15: Yes,
14: you
15: I
14: know
15: have.
14: The fear. You know, you work with thousands, tens of thousands, probably hundreds of thousands of kids over 30-some years at Summit, right? Who are walking into that world. Yeah. So how do we navigate that fear as a parent?
15: Well, we have the privilege of working with about 70,000 young people a year.
14: Wow.
15: So
14: and they're what, 16 to 22?
15: 16 to 22 years of age. So I have some sense of what they're facing. It's simultaneously exciting because your child has an opportunity to experience a new world, take some of the things that they've been working on and accept new challenges. It's a very big deal to graduate from high school. That's a huge accomplishment. And so now they're off at the university. What a lot of parents don't understand, though, is that in the classroom at most universities in the United States of America, the professors will propose to their children that a different world exists than the one they learned about growing up in all kinds of different areas. They will propose that the world in which God is the creator and Jesus rose from the dead is not a world that actually exists. That a different world exists, one in which we evolved through random chance processes, starting with the first self-replicating molecule, and we have no truth to guide us except our own internal compass of our feelings. So this is very similar to what happened to Adam and Eve in the garden. where Satan came in as a liar. Now, the term, the idea of Satan in Scripture, you know, Satan is real. Jesus talked about Satan and the work of the devil. He's a deceiver. That's the core term. He's a deceiver. Well, when a deceiver comes to you, the deceiver doesn't say, hey, I'm about to tell you a lie, but I hope you believe it anyway. No, the deceiver says, what you currently believe is a lie, and what I have to tell you is the truth.
0: Mm.
15: So a lot of young people will say, well, my professor said this, and I just don't know what to do. I always thought that reality actually exists, and my professor was saying, no, reality is just our perceptions. We can't know anything other than our own perceptions and personal experiences, and so we socially construct our own reality. And all of my classmates seem to believe it. You know, they just act as if you'd have to be dumb to not believe it. And I don't want to be dumb.
0: Hmm.
15: And all of a sudden, then you're prepared to sort of imagine that a different world exists than the one you were raised with.
0: Wow.
15: And then you go off to the parties, the social experiences, and so forth. And that combination of things can become toxic to a kid's faith.
1: I'm thinking of myself as an 18-year-old going off to college. I haven't dealt with any of my sexual abuse. If there is no God, if I'm the one that's in charge and it's my truth, I would feel incredibly hopeless.
15: Mm-hmm.
1: Because I don't have in me what it takes to deal with the culture in the world. Do you think kids are feeling that?
15: I have never in almost 30 years of working with young adults seen such high levels of anxiety, depression, even suicidal ideation. When you don't have a biblical truth about God as the creator, you're made in his image, Jesus Christ rose from the dead, we have hope in this life and in the life to come. If you don't have that, what do you orient your meaning and life around? Well, there are really only a couple of options. One is that you're really tough and you can force other people to do what you want.
1: Mm.
15: The other one is that you're really broken and everybody should feel sorry for you.
0: Mm.
15: That is where a lot of young adults are today, really thinking of themselves as victims in the world rather than people who, through Christ, have victory.
14: Mm. Jeff, what has happened? I mean, you've been doing this several decades, you're saying it's worse than you've seen. What is going on in our culture right now that you would say that?
15: Well, at some point in the last maybe 50 years in our culture, we've shifted from what I call capital T truth.
14: That's chapter one of your book. By the way, we haven't even mentioned truth changes everything. That's the book we're talking about a little bit today. You've thought about this for most of your life, but capital T, I like the way you describe that.
15: Yeah, so capital T truth says that truth exists. It's not easy to find. Mm. You have to work at it.
0: Mm.
15: You have to seek the truth.
1: Mm.
15: We're seeking, as believers, we're seeking truth biblically. This is the kingdom of heaven. So seek first God's kingdom, and then everything else will be added to you. That's the way Jesus put it. But it is a search. It can be found. Truth exists. It's knowable. And then the other view, the one that's become more popular in the last 50 years, is small t truths. That truth, capital T, either doesn't exist or can't be known by us.
1: Mm.
15: It's too remote. What we can know are the individual truths that we apply to our own life situations. So this is the battle, capital T truth versus small t truths. The whole book of Truth Changes Everything is just one story after another of people who believed not only that truth exists, but that Jesus is the truth. Now, think about that for a minute.
1: Hmm.
15: You have the Greeks who all said, oh, truth exists, and we can develop logical formulas, and we can develop math, and we can use all of these things to help us discern the truth. And John came along in the Gospel of John and said, the truth exists. It's not just a mathematical formula. It's not just a logical proposition. It's a person. It's Jesus. In the beginning was the Word. There was a person who united heaven and earth and makes it possible for us to understand and relate to God.
14: Mm. People, Jesus says, I am the way
15: Jesus
14: and the
15: said,
14: truth.
15: I am the way, the truth, and the life. No one comes to the Father but through me, John 14:6. Jesus said in John 8:32, if you follow my teachings, you will know the truth. Greek word aletheia means reality. You will know the truth, and the truth will set you free. This is where I start with young adults. Is there anything you'd like to be set free from? Is there anything that you'd like to be set free to? Because freedom isn't just getting away from bad things. Freedom is having the world open so that you can pursue good things. That's how it starts. The truth exists. And it was people who believed that Jesus is the truth who changed the entire course of the world in all kinds of good ways. And we want to understand and study their stories so that we can figure out how we should live differently in our own time.
14: As we read through the book, you have story after story of Jesus followers that made an impact where they were when God put them there at that time. Do you have any like favorites?
1: I thought that was fascinating.
15: You like the stories?
1: Yeah, I just thought, man, it is true of how godly people have changed the course of our world. And yet most people don't know anything about that. I would guess most kids don't know that hospitals or orphanages, so many things were started by believers.
15: Yeah. I started in the book with the idea of just the dignity of human life. We all believe that humans have dignity. We all recognize that bullying is bad and that you should never hurt someone who's vulnerable. You should help people who are vulnerable. But why do we believe that? That kind of belief does not emerge out of an evolutionary perspective of life. It would not emerge out of a totally materialistic secular view. It's got to be something else. Where would it come from? And it came in history with the biblical idea that humans have souls. Starting in the book of Genesis, God breathed life into the man and he became a nephesh, a soul. He became a living soul. What is the evidence that human beings have souls? Well, there's a ton of evidence for this. We exist. We know that we exist. We know that we exist separately from one another. We know that we can act intentionally. We know that we have a substance that's continuous. You know, I had my appendix out at age 9. I didn't wake up from anesthesia less than Jeff. I was still Jeff. I also know that there are mental states that exist that are not physical. All of these things are indications in the world of philosophy today that idea of a soul makes a lot of sense. But because we have souls, because we bear God's image, then we have dignity. So all the way back in time, one of the people I looked at was Catherine of Siena. And she's very famous. For those who are listening who are Catholic, you would know about St. Catherine's feast day. She was a young woman who, during the time of the plague, ran toward the people and the cities rather than away. She was told, you got to get out, come with us, we'll keep you safe. She said, no, I'm going back in. Well, why? Because I want to be with Jesus. Well, Jesus is everywhere. Nope, Jesus sits with the suffering, and I want to be with Jesus. That became the basis of modern medical care. And even today, in a secularized world, probably 20% of the hospitals are run by Christian organizations, Catholic organizations, Lutheran organizations, Baptist. Why? Because it was the basic belief that human beings bear God's image and we all have dignity. It is always wrong to intentionally kill an innocent human being. Even formed how we understand war. The idea of just war doctrine, that you can't just go to war for any old reason. You got to have reasons why you do it. It's got to be a just cause. You know, these are all principles. Even when we know we can't live in peace, the biblical idea that human beings have dignity still guides our actions to this very day.
14: And that comes from the foundation of absolute truth, right? Imago Dei is based in there is truth. It's a person. You don't get there apart from that.
15: That's correct. Yeah. Yes. That's what surprises people because they think, oh, well, what is truth? Ultimately, it's got to be sort of like a math program or something. You know, it's got to be very logical. But when you realize, oh, no, from God's perspective, the truth is he made human beings to bear his image and that we all have value and dignity and worth, that we are identifiably his. I'll tell you, this changes the lives of students so much. I was visiting with a student the other day. She came to our program and had some pretty profound disabilities, not able to communicate very well. But she came to me after I spoke about the idea every human being bears God's image. There's nothing that could be wrong with you that would ever change that. You are identifiably his. And she came to talk to me and she was able to communicate to me. I've never felt that I could do anything for God because of my disability. And I said, so what do you think now? And she said, just watch me.
14: Really? Wow.
15: I thought, that's what I want. That's the yes. story of success right there. That God looks at her disability and doesn't see a person who can't make a difference in a world like ours. Mm. He looks at her and says, you're my child. Mm. You go for it.
14: That's beautiful. And it also makes me think, you know, as you think of the social media world we live in, where Jesus followers are trying to influence through this thing called the internet, that we can communicate with people we don't even see all over the world. Often, at least my perspective, is the Jesus follower is not responding to an unbeliever or a skeptic or a questioner with the grace of God to someone made in the image of God, but more like judging and canceling back and forth. And that can't happen if we understand the image of God in every... Am I right?
15: One of the things we want to try to accomplish in the two-week Summit Ministries programs we have for 16 to 22-year-olds is not just help them understand the truth, but learn how to communicate it relationally. Mm. So people tend to swing back and forth from passive to aggressive.
14: Yeah.
15: Passive is, well, you have your truth, I have my truth. Whatever you believe is true for you. And the aggressive is, watch this. This video shows this Christian speaker demolishing in 30 seconds the argument of his atheist opponent or whatever. We want vengeance. We want revenge. We feel powerless and we just feel like, yeah, that's great. Give me the mic drop moment. What we want to do instead of just going back and forth between passive and aggressive is transcend it. Become an advocate. What do you advocate for? Advocate for the truth, and you advocate for the other person at the same time. It's automatically moving toward the other person rather than away. Rather than bumping heads, it's seeing ourselves as side by side moving toward the truth.
14: Yeah, and I was picking up not only, Jeff, what you're saying, but how.
1: That's what I'm thinking, too.
14: Tone.
1: Yeah. Oh, yeah.
14: Whether it's online or in a personal conversation, but I was also thinking of a family, like, this is dad, this is mom. How are we responding to our son or daughter's questions tone-wise? Mm-hmm. Are we aggressive and are we loud and are we like, are you got to be kidding me? Are we loving and listening? I mean, that's what I'm picking up.
1: If I could go back in time, we all know, like Dave and I know, I would lose it with our kids sometimes. When we talk yesterday.
14: She is fun when she loses it. She'd be stomping around the house.
1: We talked in a previous episode where you're like, oh, you know, I want to listen to your music. You know, I'd listen to their music. Are you kidding me? This is insane. And then I'd throw it in the trash. So
14: literally threw a cassette in the trash.
1: And then Dave, thankfully, Dave's so different. He took it out of the trash. He said, let me listen to it. And then they had a great conversation about it. So for those of you who have maybe made mistakes, maybe you can relate to this, but I do think the tone is everything. And our desire to know them, wanting to know them, is everything. But I'm curious, your subtitle of your book is How People of Faith Can Transform the World in Times of Crisis. You're saying that we as believers can still transform the world. And what do you mean by crisis?
15: We see rising crime levels. We see purposelessness among young adults. We see a nation, and I'm speaking because we're recording in the United States right now. I'm speaking of, you know, this environment. It feels like our nation is fractured. I work with students from lots and lots of different countries. The story is the same. They all tell me their nation feels fractured. Mm-hmm. It feels like bad people are getting away with things that they shouldn't, even at the highest levels. All of these things are bad. 70% of people right now say they don't think the government can be trusted to solve these problems.
14: Yeah.
15: Well, if the government can't solve it, who is going to solve it? Mm-hmm. Because it's just too big.
1: Yeah.
15: There's just too much going on. So we do feel like we're in times of crisis. I was doing an interview just a few months ago, and they said, well, this is the worst time ever, right? Like, things are getting worse and worse all the time. I said, why would you say that? Because the evolutionist assumes that things started out bad, you know, first self-replicating molecule, and they're getting better and better all the time. That doesn't mean that we as Christians have to say the opposite, that things are getting worse and worse all of the time. Instead, we look back in history. We want to learn from history. Why? Because we're part of God's story. It's not just the story of your life. It's the story you are in. History is going somewhere and it's going there on purpose. Mm. So we look back in history and we see that our time of crisis pales in comparison to some of the things that have happened in the course of history. Far, far worse times. One of the things I look at in the book, and this seems so morbid now that I think about it, I just look back at the Black Death. Okay, what could be worse?
14: Yeah.
15: A third to half the people die. The most gruesome, excruciating death you can imagine. Hmm. Imagine a third to half of the people you're interacting with today gone. And it's horrifying. Hmm. So you would think people would say, well, clearly God has abandoned us. We're going to abandon him. We don't need him anymore. We're just going to change. We're going to turn out the lights, go away. But instead, what happened after the Black Death, and this is what I talk about in one of the chapters of the book, something very surprising. People didn't say God has left us. They said God is with us through Jesus. He's right here suffering alongside of us. You see it in the art, magnifying the suffering of Christ. You see so many of these paintings about the suffering Savior. Why? Because they didn't just see God as out there someplace. They saw God is right here through Jesus. He is walking alongside of us. He's suffering with us. That changed their perspective on everything. The economic structure changed. The art reflects this. The music changed. The development of medical care, the development of science, everything came out of that. It's like a revival on steroids, isn't it? It's like a revival that applies not just to our human hearts, but to everything. Mm. So times of crises are often used by God to produce phenomenal change. Mm. And we see it happening around the world right now. I have an American-centric perspective that's not good in this situation.
14: Yeah.
15: Because I miss the work of God that's taking place around the world. Hearts are being changed. Lives are being changed. We are never to give up. We sometimes think of, well, God is silent. But you know, in Scripture, God brings us into the desert not to abandon us, but to be with him. God hangs out in the desert. Mm-hmm. Silence is not evidence of God's absence. It's an invitation to presence. If we can take on that perspective, and yes, maybe we're on the brink of a world war. I really don't know. But as Christians, we're never to say, we now have permission from God to give up because everything is bad. Mm. Instead, if we're the ones who are willing to say, you know, everybody else is retreating, I have the opportunity to advance. Everyone else is trying to escape. I have the opportunity to engage.
16: You're saying that's how we transform the world.
15: You can bring so much transformation. Yeah. I give a lot of examples in the book. One of them is in the area of education. John Wycliffe was a professor at Oxford University. He decided to translate the Bible from Latin into English. This was very risky for him to do because Latin was thought to be the perfect language. If you translate it into English, you're making it vulgar. It's like adding curse words every third or fourth word. And he said, no, Moses heard from God in his own language. The disciples heard from Jesus in their own language. People need to be able to hear from God today in their own language. So he translated the Bible from Latin into English. The English language was not well formed. There are 1,100 words used for the first time in print in the Wycliffe translation of the Bible.
16: I didn't know
15: Wycliffe
16: that.
15: Literally formed the English language to communicate biblical truth to everyday people. And now today, English is the number one trade language in the world. It has led to a level of prosperity that is unprecedented in the course of history. And it started out because a guy thought, people need to hear from God in their own language. I think there's a perspective of faith that's super powerful here. I am not a Christian because I want to turn the clock back to the 1950s.
16: Mm. Yeah.
15: I am a Christian because I want to preserve the core principles from Scripture that allow for flourishing and blessing of the nations. When a child walks away from the faith, it's not just that we have one less kid filling the pews. It's that they're walking away from reality and the opportunity to be a blessing, to be a giver rather than a taker. That's part of what we want to restore.
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0: is John Rennick and Holding On. You're on the Fresh Start with Aaron and Chloe this morning. Chloe, we're really excited because there's a new ongoing segment we're looking to do because we love getting to know our listeners and people from the community and hearing their story.
1: We were so excited to start a new segment. It is called Your Story. It's where we get people from across the Hunter. God has been doing something in their lives, and let's just share it. Let's make what God is doing in individuals known, because He is moving. It's one thing to hear someone from America, it's happening, and someone, you know, in the country next door. But in our own region, it's incredible the stories that we have found.
0: Yeah, in fact, if you have a story and you'd love to share it, and by the way, it doesn't have to be a recent thing. It doesn't have to be a now. It could be your story of coming to faith 40 years ago or a time God really showed up and maybe it was something, you know, something miraculous, or He just came through a hard season. If you've got a story of God's goodness in your life, we want to hear it. We'd love to, chat with people like you. So you can reach out to us. 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But Chloe, excited to chat to our first official Your Story guest. Her name is Melissa, and if anyone joined us for the first hymn screening, she may be a slightly familiar voice because we did a little bit of a comp at the front, which was we invited people to get up and sing a bit of their favourite hymn or worship song. And Melissa was one of the people who stood up there and went through, and people did a wonderful job singing. Then we got to Melissa and she blew us away. Like, if it was a reality TV singing comp, it's the moment where it's like
1: the
0: this
1: cannons.
0: Tension. And then it's, hey, hit the golden buzzer. And I think you want a T-shirt or something. But welcome to the show, Melissa.
2: Thank you so much. Yeah, it's great to be here this morning.
0: Could you sing all your responses for us?
2: No. I've been sick. I hardly have a voice. That's the truth.
1: Now, Melissa, you've got a story. Everyone who follows Jesus has a story. You have a story. Are you a local from way back?
2: Not from way back. So I am a local, as in we reside in Currumbong, and that changed 4 years ago. So we are originally from Sydney. We moved out to the Hunter 10 years ago. We lived in Maitland for 8 years. And then we were kind of like, because all my family live in Sydney, we were kind of like, do we go back home or do we stay? Because like, we just wanted to come and see what life was like out here in the Hunter.
0: Yeah.
2: And so when we decided, no, look, we do love it, but we also miss the family and it's like a 2.5 hour travel, we'll try and see if we can kind of go halfway. And so we were thinking Central Coast. And then Currumbong popped up and we're like, where is Currumbong? And so we had a look at everything there and we fell in love with it. And so we've been there 4 years and it's just been such a blessing to be in that environment. And yeah, so we've settled there for 4 years and I think I'm pretty happy there.
1: It's a beautiful part of the world, Currumbong.
0: And you've picked a good time because you guys are getting twin servos in there and it's a real up-and-coming area.
2: Oh my goodness, there's so much dust and the constructions that are there and seeing all the trees being lopped is a bit hard, but yeah, it's definitely coming up. So there's like a lot of development happening now.
0: Yeah.
1: So tell me a little bit about your faith. Did you grow up in a Christian household?
2: I did. I definitely did grow up in a Christian household, and my faith really was established through my grandmother, Jane Jacobs, my late grandmother. She was an avid Christian, and I spent a lot of my school holidays and time with her, and we did a lot of praying together as a young child. So for me, I grew up with that foundation of knowing who Jesus was very young in my age. And then, you know, with my actual immediate family, my parents have always, you know, taught us those Christian morals and values in the home, and He's always been with me. That's the truth, yes. And I think, you know, in my 20s, I went through a period of, you know, learning about myself and things like that, and we get a little bit lukewarm. And now in my life, like,

0: we've gone from very young to now that transitioning stage.
1: Is it not the most amazing stage?
0: You know what? I'm blessed. The children are wonderful, wonderful kids. Yeah, they really are. I can't complain. They have been wonderful. Yeah. Mm.
2: Yeah. She has not had to deal with a nappy in a long time, as opposed to my world at the moment.
0: Yeah.
2: But Melissa, look, we're so excited to get to chat to you because God has been, all throughout your life, God has been a part of it. But I know more recently you've seen him show up in some real ways. So I guess, you know, tell us a bit about your journey of seeing God turn up in your world. Mm,
0: definitely. The last 8 months have been probably the most trickiest time, I'd say, in my life, in all aspects. I think we've gone through a lot of different struggles where it's been physical, mental, financial, maritally, everything. And each time that something has come up, there's been a struggle. I have definitely seen the Lord show up by just letting me know you're not alone. You've got me, and just continue to invest in letting me know what's going on, because I'm going to show up, and he definitely has. Mm. I mean, just recently we had to move home, and that was such a tricky time because we weren't able to find a home for a long time, because obviously we were renting, living in the Hunter. We haven't gotten to that stage of ever being able to buy a home, but we've always been umming and ahhing, you know, do we stay here? Do we go back to Sydney? Because the family's still there, as I was saying before, but yes, we just needed to find a home to be at peace again, and we finally did. And, you know, that was just one way that he showed up, which we really needed, and thankful to a church family that came through for us. And, you know, the Lord does work in mysterious ways, and I believe that that was a blessing through him, definitely.
1: So would you characterize it as the last 8 months have probably been the hardest of your life?
0: I would definitely say yes.
1: Yeah, yeah.
0: Absolutely, yeah, in every way. And the only thing that's kept me going is knowing that the Lord is my strength. You know, I've had to call out to him in prayer so many times, and especially when I'm just like, Lord, I don't know what to do with this situation, you know, and I've just had to invest in going head-to-head in prayer with him, and he has just let me know. And I don't hear him audibly like some people do. Like, he shows up for me in allowing me to come up with a plan and, you know that even when it starts to get difficult, he's going to show me a way. And somehow there's a way, and there's another way. And it's like, Lord, you're here. Thank you, Jesus.
1: Yeah. Is there a moment over this last 8 months that something's really surprised you, that you've been like, wow, I didn't even see that coming, but God knew and he came through for me?
0: I would have to say yes, probably more so with my marriage. We have been going through quite a tough time for a few years, and I have very much been umming and ahhing a lot about, Lord, you know, do I need to come away from this and, you know, just have some separated time, or do I just keep persevering and, you know, just keep going with this, because, you know, I believe so wholeheartedly in my marriage covenant. And for me, the marriage covenant has kept me in there for such a long time. It really has. But I've had to reevaluate, and the Lord, I called out to him most definitely in this time, in this season of marriage struggle. And he has definitely shown me that I need to take a step back and let him do what he needs to do, and be open to that, and also know that he has got the will in this. So whatever happens, he's going to shape that. But I've had to stop trying to control it so much, and know that the Lord has actually got the control for me, and I can just take a step back and let him do what he needs to do there.
2: Yep. You know, your faith has been a part of your life for your whole journey. And I imagine there's been different seasons where you've had to face, you know, struggles and hardship before. But this 8 months, as you said, has been a particularly tough time.
0: Yes.
2: How do you think your relationship with God has changed as a result of all this, you know? Does it look different to what it did 10 years ago?
0: Definitely. Yeah, that's what I mean. I think about, you know, 10 years ago, I think I was quite a lukewarm Christian. Like, he was there, but I was doing my own things, and, you know, I wasn't even making enough time to, you know, devote prayer time to him. Like, I would you know, I've always said to the kids, you know, the Lord isn't a genie in a bottle. Like, we don't just go to him when we want something, you know, like,

0: we've really actually got to have that relationship with him. In the last 8 months, it has definitely shown me that because of the relationship that I'm building with him personally, that I can see how he is transforming my life. He's transforming me from the inside out. He has transformed our family home. And that has been where I've also had to realize that if I don't have the person that I'm married to yoked and with me, then we're both going on that same direction. That's where the struggle is. And I feel like that's where Satan really tries to come in, is where, you know, he knows where the weakness is. So I've had to just let go and go, you know what, Lord, I can see what you're trying to show me here, and I'm going to take that step back so that you can come in and mend and help us to keep walking that strong path with you. But I have to do that with somebody that wants to do that beside me as well. So, I've definitely felt strengthened in the last 8 months because of that personal relationship that I've continued to build with Christ, with God.
1: Mm.
0: And that's in every aspect. You know, devotional time for me is so important, and prayer. And prayer life is so important. And that's something that me and the kids have just really been working through lately. So,
1: yeah. For somebody who's like, yeah, no, this has been a really hard season for me too. Like I get it's just thing after thing after thing. What would you say to somebody who feels like God's not answering me? He seems to have disappeared right now when I really, really need him. What would you say to that person?
0: I would say, do not fear. And persevere, because sometimes it does feel like he is not there and he's not listening. And I think that's where we have to become so much more stronger in our faith, because I think the Lord wants to see that even when it looks like he's not showing up, we still believe that he will show up in his time, and he does. It's all on God's time. It's not on our time. That's where we've got to let him steer the wheel, because he might not show up right now, but he will in time, because you've got that faith and because you continue to persevere and stay in his word, because that's where you really get to see how the Lord shapes you, by being in his word, by believing and continuing to hold strong in your faith. Absolutely.
1: Yeah.
2: Now, you're a mum, as you mentioned there, and you know, you had some words of encouragement from your kids as well. Is there this extra pressure when you're going through that kind of thing, that you feel a sense of, not only for your own sake do you need to have this relationship with God, but you're also thinking about, what are my kids watching and learning?
0: Absolutely. I think that that's probably been one of the biggest lessons for me, because I do, I'm an advocate for Christ, but I also am a mother, and, you know, as much as I want to persevere through struggles, I've also got to take, you know, understanding from the fact that my children are watching what's going on. And it's been hard for them as well to see the struggles, but they've also seen how faithful the Lord has been, and that, you know, also watching me persevere with my faith has allowed them to know, you know what, Mum believes, we can believe, and we do. And so we tend to go to family prayer a lot, just so that, you know, we can strengthen together and stay in faith as a family as well. I think the kids definitely look at me as an example, and that has also been the reason for why I've had to make certain decisions too, because, you know, they've noticed where things have been difficult, and that I'm trying to hold on, but it may not have been the right thing to do. And they've actually advised me and said, Mum, you know, it's okay, you can let go.
2: Mm-hmm.
0: And we recently just prayed about that together. You know, it's all right to let go. The Lord will carry us, he'll provide for us.
1: It's a real call to trust.
0: Yes,
1: and it's
0: for
1: a
0: sure.
1: real call to specifically, you know, trust in the character of God, that he's loving and kind and actually wants the best for us. And it is so hard when you want to hold on to something so tightly, because you can make this work and then go, you know what? And that's applicable for so many situations in life.
2: Yeah.
1: I know I like to control. I mean, I'm not a control freak, am I, Aaron?
2: Well, I think the only thing that balances it out is I am also, so we battle it out.
1: But yeah, I think it is something that most of us struggle with, is holding on to things tight, because we can make it work, and letting God do things, again, what he said, in his time.
2: Yeah, it's almost like we want to write the end of the story how we think it should go, and it's the trust is knowing that, like, your story's not over yet. We don't know what comes down the track, but trusting that God's got that, whatever it looks like, is, that's
0: absolutely
2: awesome.
0: And even when I thought about this segment with you guys, I was thinking, and it's funny that you say it, and this is, again, where he just lets me know, I was thinking, Lord, I think I'm going to go in there and speak about trust in you. And you guys just nailed it. There it is.
2: Yeah. I'd love to. So, this is all about, God being a part of, showing up and being a part of our story. Mm. I'm putting you on the spot here. I'm sorry. But if you had to pick three words that describe how you see God, that describe who he is based on how he's been a part of your story, what three words would you use?
0: Ooh, that is on the spot, Aaron.
2: Yeah, I'm sorry. I just came up with this.
0: I would definitely say faithful. He's trusting, definitely. And he's my ultimate provider. Yeah. Mm.
2: Yeah, that's awesome.
1: We've been talking with Melissa Roberts. We're enjoying a new segment called Your Story. Mm. We get real people from The Hunter.
2: Yeah.
1: And we just share, what's God doing in your life? What's he teaching you? And it's good to get encouragement from each other and strengthen each other as we reflect on how good God is.
2: Yeah, if you would like to share some of your story, whether it's been recent or a long time ago, where has God showed up for you? It might encourage others and bless others. We want to hear your story. You can reach out to us 0435 777 997, or head to our website, reamerfm.com.au, and you can fill out the contact form there to reach out to us. But Melissa, thank you for coming in, not just because you're such a lovely person to hang around, but also you've brought this real sense of strength and faith and encouragement, and hopefully that's what our listeners are picking up on as well. And thank you for being so vulnerable and real with us.
0: No, for sure. No, thank you. 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